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1: All right, here we go. 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I'm Pat Boyle. He's PJ Glasser filling in for Brad Evans. Phone number to join the show, 310-840-4910. You can call, you can text. They're about to tip it off. And here's a stat for you. In NBA Finals history, home teams to lose Game 1 are 16-2 in Game 2. Only twice has the home team dropped the first two games. I'm hoping that happens for a third time tonight, but I got a bad feeling in the pit of my stomach. The intros are done. They did the BS, by the way, to the Knicks again, PJ. They played that garbage SpongeBob sound and music during the Knicks intros, and you would think after the Knicks cracked their ass in Game 1 and won by double digits that they would show a little respect. You know, the Spurs act like you've been here before. They have, and they did it again to the Knicks, so I'm pissed off, man.
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0: flagrant foul one on Hart. He's got three fouls. He's going to be on the bench the rest of the half. We'll take a short break. Spurs lead the Knicks 44-42, 5:12 left to go in the second quarter. Knicks up one game to nothing in the NBA Finals. I'm Pat Bowilly. He's PJ Glasser filling in for Brad Evans. We'll have more live reaction from the NBA Finals when we return. 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
1: University of Texas has won the Women's College World Series, sweeping Texas Tech in the championship series. It's the Longhorns' second title in program history, having now won back-to-back years. Westwood One Sports.

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1: 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I'm Pat Boyle. He's PJ Glasser filling in for Brad Evans. 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The Knicks were down 12 in the first half. They briefly

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1: 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I'm Pat Boyle. PJ Glasser's in for Brad Evans. 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Well, if the Spurs come back and win this game, I think I just found the moment, PJ, because you just got Karl-Anthony Towns whistled for his fourth foul on a play that could have easily been Stephon Castle's fourth foul. They call it on Towns. He's been a monster in this game. He's been an absolute monster. Karl-Anthony Towns, 21 points, 9 rebounds, a block, and a steal. He's off the floor. The Spurs

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1: We got a tie ball game with 30 seconds left. The New York Knicks have the basketball. We got a tie game with 30 seconds left. This game has been epic.

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13: They're partying in New York. I just got a text message from a friend of mine that lives in the city. And it was just a video of them partying. I don't know where he is. I don't think he's in Manhattan necessarily. But they're just partying all across New York. I don't really have a dog in the fight necessarily. In fact, I would have preferred San Antonio to win the series, if I'm being honest. But it is kind of cool to see a city come to life over a basketball team in a way that I don't know that most other cities would party the way that New York parties. It's very much a basketball town, and right now their town is up, or their team is up 2-0 in the NBA Finals. We'll take some of your phone calls, 310-840-4910. Rapid reaction to what we just saw take place. I'm still very, very upset at the way San Antonio played offense for a majority of the game. They should have had Victor Wembanyama on the block. They should have had Victor Wembanyama dominating Karl Anthony Towns and Mitch Robinson, not playing away from them, not hiding from those two guys. He just spent 7 games beating the brakes off of Chet Holmgren. Oh, a young rivalry between those two guys that dates back far before the NBA. Somebody needs to plaster Chet Holmgren's face, use AI the way that ESPN and ABC have been doing it. Use the AI to plaster Chet Holmgren's face over Karl Anthony Towns for Victor Wembanyama, over Mitchell Robinson for Victor Wembanyama. That guy's going to score 40 points and have 23 rebounds in game number 3. For whatever reason, he just can't do it against those two guys. Karl Anthony Towns, by the way, is now co-favorite to win Finals MVP at plus 125. He did not start that way. I think he was almost like 10-1, 14-1, depending on what book that you went to at the beginning of the series. Now he's plus 125. He's tied with Jalen Brunson. The book's still valuing Jalen Brunson because they think he can go for 40 on any given night. And to be fair, he can go for 40 on any given night. But Karl Anthony Towns now co-favored to win Finals MVP really speaks to what has gone wrong for San Antonio. You can't let that guy be the one that is beating you up. Now, San Antonio's not dead. I don't want to treat them like they're dead. In fact, they could become the 6th franchise in NBA history to go down 0-2 in an NBA Finals and then proceed to win that specific Finals. The last time it took place was the Milwaukee Bucks against the Phoenix Suns in 2021. Prior to that, LeBron James and the Cavaliers in 2016 did it. Dwayne Wade did it in 2006. And then there was a big gap. The Trailblazers did it in 77. The Celtics did it in 1969. So Wemby could join that list. And there's a lot of great players that played on those championship teams. But they need to adjust the way that they are playing. They have to be dominant on the interior. They cannot play afraid. In a majority of the game tonight, they played afraid. Let's get to some of your phone calls. 310-840-4910, 310-840-4910. What did you think of the game tonight with the Knicks going up 2-0? Let's start with Johnny in Atlanta on line number 1. Johnny, what's up, man? No Johnny? We'll put Johnny on hold. We'll see. Johnny, we're coming back to you. Don't you worry. We're coming back to you. We'll get Johnny in Atlanta here coming up momentarily. Let's go to Jason. Jason is in Miami. Jason, what's up, man? You're on Westwood One Sports Night.
7: Hey, what's going on? I had called in last night and spoke to somebody and told them how my Knicks were too big for these guys because they were too young. They lacked the experience. The Knicks have players that have been in championships in college with Brunson and the Villanova guys, and then Karl Anthony Towns with Kentucky. But they're just too old and too rough for them. The Spurs are a great team, and they do have what it takes to come back. And if I were the Knicks, when I had a 14-point lead, I'm going to the hole. Even if I'm not getting the calls, I'm going to the hole if I'm missing threes. The coach needs to call timeout and tell these guys, you got to start driving. You can't give up and just start relying on the threes to win the game. It's too much. The Knicks are going to take them. I think they're going to beat them in 6. I think we go up another one, and then the Spurs win 2, and we win it at home.
13: I appreciate the call. You definitely want to win it at home just because the environment is going to be crazy. Yeah, the saying that was kind of birthed, it felt like, by the Golden State Warriors and Houston Rockets, more so the Rockets because they didn't actually win. Living and dying by the 3 is a very big thing. And I thought when the Knicks relinquished that big lead, it's because they were relying on the 3. San Antonio, when they relinquished their big lead and then were trying to scavenge it back, they relied too heavily on the 3. The 3-point shot can be such a great weapon for you offensively, right? We all understand basic math. Three is better than two. But if that's your only source of hope when you get into a pinch and into a hole, you're screwed. Both of the

0: team started playing better when they attacked the basket. That's just basketball 101. It goes back to the fundamentals. It's a lot easier to score points the closer you are to the basket. And when you're playing aggressive and attacking the cup, it just makes it a whole lot easier. So that's a great call. I appreciate it. 310-840-4910. Rashawn is in Baltimore, wants to weigh in on this. Rashawn, what's up, man?
1: Hey, what's going on, man? Thanks for taking my phone call.
0: Of course.
1: Hey, man. Classic game too, man. No, definitely came down to the wire. Pulling for the Spurs. I think I called last week. I don't know if it was your show, somebody's show. I thought the Spurs was going to sweep them. You know, if not sweep, I thought it was going to, you know, at least winning in five, though. But like that caller said, man, you know, they're just too young right now. Just too young, not physical enough. And, Wimpy, what do you think? Like, I understand that's part of his game, though. Like, I don't like the way he takes too many three-point attempts, though. He was 2-for-9 game one, 2-for-6 tonight's game. He, get that ball out more, man, to your shooters, man. You know, especially when I'm not being that efficient from the three-point line and everything like that, man. But
0: yeah,
1: I don't know.
0: He needs to be better in that, and I appreciate the call. If you're going to shoot 15 of those things in two games, you need to make more than four. Like, you're a great player. You're the best player on the team. If you're going to rely and settle for three-point shots, you need to make them. And that kind of ends up being his problem. He made a couple late in the fourth quarter, and it's all well and good, but you can't just be settling for threes or for dunks. There needs to be a mid-range in there. I've always been a massive fan of the mid-range in the postseason. In the regular season in the NBA, it's kind of whatever. You don't need one. In the postseason, if you look at some of the best players in playoff basketball history, everybody has a mid-range. You got to have a mid-range. And it felt like the worst thing that Wembanyama did was be indecisive on shots tonight. I call them free shots. A coach of mine called them free shots. You pull up, your feet have left the ground, and then you pass out of it. And he did that a couple of different times. He did that all on mid-range shots because he's not comfortable in the mid-range. All of the best players who win in the postseason, dating back to, you know, 70s, 80s. I mean, obviously the three-point line was not a thing for some of those years. But really the 90s and the early 2000s, Michael dominates in the mid-range. Kobe dominates in the mid-range. LeBron dominates in the mid-range. He only recently became a good three-point shooter within the past few years. Kawhi Leonard's a great example in that year with Toronto. Oh, my God. He lived in the mid-range. You need to have a great mid-range shot if you are going to be a dominating force in the postseason. And I need more of that for Victor Wembanyama. It can't just be threes and dunks. Right, like even Jalen Brunson, mid-range, he excels in that. He can beat you off of the bounce, and then I don't got to go all the way to the floor. I can settle for a 17-footer. I'm going to hit it in your mouth, and then I'm running back down the floor on defense. You've got to have a mid-range, and if it's not going to be Victor Wembanyama, somebody on the roster for San Antonio needs to be that guy. For a little bit, it can be De'Aaron Fox. I don't know that I'd trust De'Aaron Fox to do that for the remainder of the series now that you're down 0-2. Maybe it could be Harper, but he's still young. You know, we praised him in some of the other series that we've seen this postseason for his play and compared him. We've done this fun little bit comparing him to what could be coming up in the upcoming NBA draft. But I need to see somebody for San Antonio be a threat in the mid-range or the series is over. If you can't take advantage of that space on the floor, you're done. We'll take some more of your calls, 310-840-4910, 310-840-4910. Plus, we open it up for Free For All Friday. You get to steer the ship wherever. It starts next.
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1: 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You can take this any direction that you want. A majority of you are going to be calling to talk about the NBA Finals.

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9: It is a free-for-all Friday, though this is going to be dominated by the NBA Finals. The Knicks go up 2-0 over the San Antonio Spurs. Oh, Victor Wembanyama, last-second shot, no good, and San Antonio is 0-for at home, and now they go to Madison Square Garden. I continuously, during breaks, open up social media, and I see how nuts the city of New York is right now. People are hanging from street signs. I haven't seen anything on fire yet, so that's positive. But they are partying in the streets of New York. They will earn the title of the city that never sleeps tonight because these Knicks fans ain't going anywhere. That's going to be a raucous environment. It's like 10 grand to get into the game, which is nuts. Like, who's spending 10 grand on Knicks tickets, especially if you're not even going to win the finals on that? But that is neither here nor there. I don't have that money, so what do I care? 310-840-4910, 310-840-4910. That's our talking text line. We're loaded on the phone, so let's get back out to them. We'll start line number one. Jules is in Texas, wants to jump in here. Jules, what's going on?
10: Yes, sir. Thank you for taking my call. The coach and the coaching staff for San Antonio are... I'm trying to be civil. Moronic, idiotic, stupid. They've got Ralph Sampson, who can dribble a little better. They don't have a center. Luke Kornet is 7'1" and sturdy. If he's on the floor playing center and Wemby is playing four, who's going to stop it? Carl Anthony Towns is what? 6'10", 6'11". If you put those two on the floor at the same time, he can't guard both of them. And Kornet proved against Oklahoma City he can get up.
9: Yeah, he barely played tonight. Kornet played 8 minutes, didn't take a single shot, had two free throws, did come down with a pretty clutch rebound.
10: Wemby instead of playing with him. The only time they were on the floor was about 30 seconds.
9: Wait, did you just say replace?
10: And he gets the ball. Oh,
9: hold on. Time out. Did you say replace?
10: Yeah. When Wemby comes out, they put Kornet
9: in.
10: Instead of playing them both.
9: Oh, okay. All right, Jules, I appreciate it. You had me there for a second. I thought you meant they need to play Kornet over Victor Wembanyama, and then we are going to have problems. I'm glad we clarified that, because there's no world where we are playing Luke Kornet over Victor Wembanyama.

0: Morgan Frost drives the net and swats the puck past Colton Ellis, and the Flames take a 3-2 lead.
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0: Steelers quarterback, Caleb Williams. Yo, fans in the Windy City, is this a good thing? 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
1: 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It is 4-2.
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0: They could be bad because of injuries. It feels like there's been a couple of years of his in what you would consider to be his prime that have been lost to injuries. If that ends up being the case, why would you not take a swing on Baker Mayfield? I mean, think about all of the teams that are not going to be in position to draft like your Arch Mannings, Lenore Sellers, whoever you think is going to be the best quarterback in the upcoming NFL draft. They're not going to be in that position, some of these teams. Why would you not go out there and get a Baker Mayfield? I don't think Mayfield's a championship-level quarterback. I don't, but I do think he is good enough to get a long-term deal if your idea of success is winning and getting to the postseason. And I don't know that Tampa Bay has banners, but and if they do have banners, getting your NFC South banner and things of that nature. I think ultimately a deal is going to get resolved by the time we get to the start of week number one. But the fact that Baker Mayfield is out here saying this publicly does lead me to believe that the conversation is not nearly as friendly as you might think for a guy that's been as good for them as he has been over the course of 3 years, where it felt like when he took over, they didn't even know that they were in position to win. They were just taking a swing on a guy whose name they knew. Maybe their kid was a fan at Oklahoma, and they just took a swing, and he's ended up being a pretty good quarterback. I'm Denton Day. I'm sitting in for Josh Graham here on Westwood One Sports Night on Westwood One Sports. You can tweet me at the Denton Day. Our talk and text line, 310-840-4910, 310-840-4910. Game two of the NBA Finals is in the books, and I'll tell you why exactly I'm disappointed with Victor Wembanyama's performance for the second game in a row. We do it next on Westwood One Sports Night.
1: The University of Texas has won the Women's College World Series, sweeping Texas Tech in the championship series. It's the Longhorns' second title in program history, having now won back-to-back years. 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
0: At the Denton Day on Twitter. I don't know who's in charge of making a decision like this. My guess is that there are many factors that come into play with the NBA, with the Knicks, with the WWE. But they got to get Danhausen courtside at game number 3 or game number 4 of the NBA Finals for multiple reasons. One, he's been a pretty big focal point in the Knicks' run. If you don't know pro wrestling, it's fine. You're not missing a ton with the story, but it's just been a funny thing. It's like a pro wrestling bit. He cursed the Knicks, then he uncursed the Knicks, and they have not lost since Danhausen, who paints his face like a vampire in the WWE. They have not lost since he uncursed them. But what I need is not anything to do with the actual basketball. I just need the picture of Danhausen in full face paint, because he goes everywhere in full face paint, sitting next to like Anne Hathaway, sitting next to like Timothy Chalamet and Kylie Jenner. The idea of this wonky pro wrestling character, who is legitimately funny, but the idea of this pro wrestling character sitting next to like some A-list or Hollywood actor or actress watching the New York Knicks is something that I want to live on the internet for forever. So I need to see Danhausen in either game number 3 or game number 4. I know the tickets and putting a pro wrestler that I don't even know if he likes basketball. I don't really care. But I know those tickets are cheap. They're not cheap, right? It's going to take a lot of money, but I think they need to make it work. It would be funny. Speaking of making it work, Victor Wembanyama ain't doing that. Tonight was another tough game for Wemby. If you're a box score reader, you think I'm an idiot. Maybe you think I'm an idiot regardless. That's fine. But if you're a box score reader, you think I'm an idiot because you see his performance and you say, well, he was 11 of 20.

0: And I expect a much better game from Jalen Brunson in game number three. You're just not going to get 7 of 25 on a nightly basis. This felt like you, if you were San Antonio, you had to get this one, and they didn't. And that's a big-time swing and a miss for them. Had the opportunities, they slipped through your hands, and now you're 0-2 going to Madison Square Garden where it's going to be raucous. Celebrities galore are going to be out there. The president is going to be there for game number 3-2. So it's going to be a legitimate madhouse, and you're walking in there down 0-2. I do not envy the Spurs one bit. When we get back, we will put this show to bed and get you set for the rest of what is hopefully a very fun Saturday. I'm Denton Day. It's Westwood One Sports Night. Don't go anywhere.
1: The cover star of Madden NFL 27 has been released, and it's Chicago Bears quarterback Caleb Williams. Yo, fans in the Windy City, is this a good thing? The third-year quarterback is on Madden Curse Watch. Westwood One Sports.
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0: At The Denton Day on Twitter. You can connect with me in the post show. Because we are done with the phone calls. We are done with the text messages. Real quickly, before we put this show to bed, the guy Ben Strober is going to jump on here and help us do so. I stumbled across an interesting note from Albert Breer in relation to Myles Garrett and the trade that sent him to Los Angeles. Breer wrote in the Monday Morning Quarterback of Sports Illustrated, "Trade conversations between the two sides initially began in March, so prior to the NFL draft," which usually my thought has always been that if the NFL draft comes and goes in the process of trade negotiations, you lose a ton of leverage post-NFL draft because now you got to wait an entire year for any draft capital to be able to be utilized. And if you're filling a roster, trying to make up for certain things based off of the player that you trade, you got to wait a while. Free agency is already long gone, so you get scraps at best in the open market. He continued saying the Browns sought Verse in any deal and valued him worth a first plus a second or third. That's pretty good. I'll take that. But here's the thing that stuck out to me the most. Andrew Berry consulted, this according to Albert Breer, Andrew Berry consulted the Thunder general manager Sam Presti on the pros and cons of the deal, with Presti and Berry comparing the deal to Oklahoma City's Paul George SGA swap in 2019. That's when Paul George went to go play with the Clippers because Kawhi Leonard gave the Clippers an ultimatum: get me Paul George and I will come. If not, I'm going to go play with LeBron and Anthony Davis across the street in a Laker uniform. They sent four first rounders to OKC, Shai Gilgeous-Alexander. They got Paul George and Kawhi Leonard, and then Shai Gilgeous-Alexander won a championship in Oklahoma City and a couple of MVPs, something that no one has done in Los Angeles as a member of the Clippers in a long, long time. I do not think that this Jared Verse contract or this Jared Verse deal is going to be the same thing, but I did find it interesting that these two guys were conversing about how there might be similarities. I think Sam Presti is a very, very smart individual. I don't know what he knows about football, and I am very careful about thinking that non-football people know football the same way that I would think that non-basketball people don't know basketball. It's why if you ever talk to me about running a basketball team the same way that a hockey team is run, it doesn't work. I've lived it. Ted Leonsis has tried that with the Washington Wizards, and it has gone very, very poorly. i.e. the Bradley Beal contract.

0: about the video would be interesting other than that.
1: I think that's a problem, though. Like, he has the interesting because he is Bryce Harper, and he just does this sort of thing, and it becomes weird. All right, that's going to do it for us. Wrapping up a great week of shows here on Westwood One Sports Night. Big thanks to Ben, doing a great job producing. We got our crew in Culver City. Thanks to you guys. I've been Denton Day. You can hit me up on Twitter at TheDentonDay. Enjoy
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0: when they drive to the basket. And then when he does, they have been driving and kicking as well as anybody. And that led to a couple of Landry Shamet open looks. That led to a couple of Mikal Bridges open looks. I mean, the Knicks got a bunch of dudes that are ready and willing to fire off threes on the drive and kick. I think they've done a really good job putting Victor Wembanyama in precarious positions on defense that make his life really, really difficult. We're loaded on the phone lines, but we got a line open for you. 310-840-4910, 310-840-4910. More of your phone calls when we get back. 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
1: The Hurricanes tied up the Stanley Cup Finals at one game apiece. Now headed to Vegas, Carolina tries their luck on the road. Game 3 is tomorrow. 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
3: I think Craig's going to be extremely aggressive, and I think he's going to do or he's going to put a number of things on the table to try to make sure that this is the type of splash draft that the Flames really want it to be. And so maybe that move means moving up from number 6. That feels less likely. I was going a little bit more fun with it, saying they're going to take Stenberg. I logically think what you're saying is right. They probably stay at 6, but I do think it's unlikely that they stay in both draft positions. I think they're moving up at least once in the first round, and more than likely, the logic would suggest more likely they move up with the Vegas pick. But like, if that means you're getting Verhoef and Bjork, I think people would be at draft parties chanting Super Bowl. I think it would be the same thing. I think people would be pretty damn impressed if that was the case for Craig Conroy and the Flames. So long story short, I don't think they're keeping their full complement of 6 picks in the first 2 rounds, and I think they're moving up at least once.
4: Yeah, and I don't see any reason why not to, really. If it means, hey, we got to move up 15 to 20 spots in the first round, and look, it's going to take, say it takes the Vegas pick this year and Colorado's next year to move up to 10 to get a V. We're using Bjork as the example, but to get whoever their guy is at 10.
3: Maybe it's Lawrence.
4: Right. Maybe it's a Tynan Lawrence or someone like that.
3: Yep.
4: I do that every day. Without really questioning it, I do that every day.
3: Yeah.
4: And, you know, to potentially add 2 guys in this draft that you feel really great about. And again, not that the seconds aren't valuable, because they are. But, you know, when we're talking top half of the first round, Pat, more often than not, you're talking about guys that are really highly thought of and project to be impact makers. And that's what this team needs. I'm not saying that there's a chance. There's Braden Point, there's Johnny Gaudreau, there's lots of examples outside of that that work in your favor. But there's so many more in the top half of the first round of drafts that fit that bill. And if you can give up, I'm sorry, Colorado's going to be a late first rounder next year again. If it's not, I'll be stunned. If it's not 20 plus.
3: Yeah.
4: And if you're sitting there thinking, oh man, I don't know, 2 first round picks to me. Yes, absolutely. Those are the kind of moves that this team needs to make. And it's the type of moves that they're capable of making now because they have all of this. Mm-hmm. And if Vegas goes and wins the Stanley Cup, Pat, then I think you even, you, you, you, you, you can another play first another round first pick. Rounder in, because you got another one.

0: Yep.
1: So you said, oh, man, two first-round picks to move up in this draft. Yeah, well, guess what? I've got two more sitting on, out of Vegas the next couple of years, so I'm going to do that. Yeah. So, yeah, without a doubt, I think that one to me, almost certainly, I think after Calgary picks at six is when I think Craig Conroy gets on the phone and starts going, okay, let's play now and really get into some teams that I think you could see them move.
2: We got more questions, which we will get to. I know what you mean. But they kind of like they pivot away from the draft. So I want to read some text now at 960-960 about the draft conversation. Cade says, would you give up Parekh +++ for second overall?
1: I need to know what the pluses are. I can't live in those worlds. I'm sorry.
2: And my question would be, if you're San Jose, what's your feel on Chase Reed? Like, if you feel like Chase Reed is the guy at number two, and you're trying to win Stanley Cups in the next number of years with Celebrini and the crew that you've already put together, comes down to, like, why would the Sharks do that? If they feel Reed's a better player than Parekh, I don't know what Mike Greer and San Jose scouting staff does. I don't know. But if they feel like Chase Reed's going to be a franchise defenseman, why would they just not draft Reed? They got gifted the number two overall pick. Why would they not just do that? Like they have got perhaps the next face of the NHL playing down the middle. They've got Eklund and Smith and Dickinson and some other nice pieces. Askarov. They've got some nice pieces that they've built up. That one more piece specifically on the back. Now they missed on Schaefer net last year. A lot of people comparing Reed to Schaefer. So, like, if you can get that at number two, why would they go in a different... Like, that's kind of my point on that.
3: Sportsnet 960, The Fan.

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1: Hey, Frank, that
2: get out of here.
1: Little bit of a story yesterday. Dylan Larkin apparently requesting a trade from the Detroit Red Wings. Where did this come from?
3: That's the part that everyone's trying to figure out, is what is the deep-rooted issue here that brings Dylan Larkin to this point? Because must be pretty significant. This is a kid raised in Michigan who went to Michigan, who has dreamed of being a Detroit Red Wing, and said being the captain of his hometown team is the great honor of his life. Something has to be pretty irretrievably broken to get to this point that you just feel like you can't put the pieces back together. And I'll say this part. This is a failure in leadership by the Detroit Red Wings, and that I truly believe if you're a franchise center in a league in which it is insanely hard to find difference makers, gets to this point where he asks out, it's a straight up fireable offense.
1: Okay. I think that's very interesting.
2: How much this goes back to the season before this, when the Red Wings didn't do anything to improve their team, and then Larkin spoke out, and then Yzerman basically told him to shut up and be better?
3: Yeah, and then they go and have a historic collapse.
2: Yeah.
3: Have a 12-point lead in the standings in February. I'm sure there's a healthy dose, and in some ways fairly so, amount of blame on the players for not doing it. But at the same time, I look at this Detroit Red Wings roster and I say that it's really poorly constructed. I've never looked at the Red Wings and said that they have a Dylan Larkin problem. I've looked at the Red Wings and said they have a problem in not putting enough help around Dylan Larkin to make that team successful. And I mean, you've seen him on some of the biggest stages. He was outstanding at not just the World Cup of Hockey, or excuse me, the Four Nations Face-Off, but also at the Olympics. I mean, you can't ask for any more. I thought he was a huge driving force for that U.S. team emotionally as a leader. He oozes passion. Like, I can't imagine, again, someone being broken down enough to get to this point where they got to say to their hometown team that they're out.
2: It's been the most surprising part of this. And you mentioned something there, that there hasn't been enough support around Dylan Larkin. Can you win in this league if Dylan Larkin's your best player?
3: Not singularly, no. I mean, look, it's been proven year after year that generally the teams that win are the deepest. And those that, not only that, but have multiple superstars that have the best chance to win. Carolina's a little bit of an anomaly, and some would say that's exactly the reason why they haven't won. But it's not an accident that the Vegas Golden Knights have Jack Eichel and Mitch Marner, and then add in at times a banged up Mark Stone to their group. I mean, you're talking about superstar, like all three of those guys are Selke candidates on top of being incredible point producers. So, I mean, whether it's Makar and McKinnon or McDavid and Draisaitl, or pick any one of your Florida Panthers superstars,
2: yeah,
3: Barkov, Tkachuk. I mean, the team is not, it's like the formula is pretty clear. Like, it's not just have one guy, it's have multiple of them.
2: So this leads me into kind of three general questions after this. The first one is, how likely is this to happen? Which is probably a little early to answer, but do you have any inkling on the seriousness of this at this point?
3: If it made it to this point and no one has disputed the notion of it, then I'd say it's probably almost a fait accompli that it happens. And the reason for that is I don't think you take something like this lightly.
2: 100%.
3: You can't really put... Once the toothpaste is out, yep, you can't put it back in the tube. You can't unring the bell. Dylan Larkin can't, in my view, step on the ice at Little

0: Yes, you are. And I love you so much. I love you so, so much.
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3: Hey, Tim. Whoa, 3 big screen TVs?
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0: meant to the Knicks that, you know, they're overcoming that, because I just don't understand why there were so many bad calls, I thought, tonight. I'm just curious what you think.
1: I thought officiating was equally terrible tonight. I didn't think the refs were fantastic. It became distracting at various points, and I do not like it when the officiating distracts me from the game itself. I think the refs tonight, they wanted to let it be physical. I don't mind an NBA Finals game being physical. In fact, I think NBA Finals games should be a little bit more laxed when it comes to physicality. You're not going to call it the same way that you call a regular season game. The issue that I had was that then it felt like randomly they decided they didn't want it to be physical. So it was physical, physical, physical, and then now we're going to call some things that we weren't calling earlier, and that is stuff that I don't like. I thought there were a couple of just like blatant misses as well. I mean, the Josh Hart, De'Aaron Fox ring around the Rosie double dribble thing that was not called was unbelievable. We have 86,000 cameras. You can review everything under the sun in the NBA. And there was, for whatever reason, no rule that allowed anybody to review the fact that De'Aaron Fox double dribbled because he was mad he didn't get a call. And the refs just let it happen. And he ended up making a layup because of it. I don't know how that is justified. Someone's going to have to make a really nice PR statement about that one. Could you imagine if it ended up being San Antonio winning by a point and you had that play happen earlier in the game? So I'm in agreement that the officiating wasn't good. I didn't think it was particularly one-sided. I thought it was they were equal opportunity poor tonight, and it was not fun to watch that element of the game. We'll take a few more of your phone calls, kind of final call for game number two of the NBA Finals, plus what Victor Wembanyama had to say about his matchup with Karl-Anthony Towns, a matchup that I think Karl-Anthony Towns is winning to this point in the season. That comes your way next with Denton Day on Westwood One Sports Night. 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
2: The cover star of Madden NFL 27 has been released, and it's Chicago Bears quarterback Caleb Williams. Yo, fans in the Windy City, is this a good thing? The third-year quarterback is on Madden Curse Watch. Westwood One Sports. 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
3: This is the last mention I'm going to make of Saturday and the 6-5 loss to the Baltimore Orioles. There, obviously, it was a game that, you know, even John Schneider said it post game. They were playing with fire the whole day. Trey Savage walks career high 7 batters, yet you know he gets them to ground into like what two double plays over that time. And obviously, I Jeff Hoffman is of course going to get the initial blame for it all, but they had a couple defensive miscues as well. And I don't know. I think, you know, after he plunked Kobe Mayo, that's probably when I would have gone and gave him the hook if I'm John Schneider. And I know Schneider's been willing to go down with Jeff Hoffman at points this year, but what do you kind of want to put, who's the really point and blame there on Saturday with they should have walked away with a 5-1 win when they probably didn't deserve it, but they lose 6-5.
4: Yeah, it's tough to win a baseball game when you walk 11 guys as a team, for sure. But yeah, no, I think kind of going into the ninth inning with a 5-1 lead, like you said, you know, you expect to win that game 100 times out of 100. And, you know, even after Jeff Hoffman strikes out Samuel Basayo to lead off the inning, you know, the win percentage was 99%. So, you know, ultimately, I think the Jeff Hoffman thing, obviously, it's been a really hot topic for the majority of this season. And, you know, I think

0: you can't put him into a game with a 4-run lead right now, then, you know, when are you going to put him into a game? So to me, I kind of look at Hoffman. I think maybe, you know, like you said, you know, kind of when it's clear that maybe he doesn't have it, that you kind of make the move to the bullpen. But I also do understand maybe John Schneider sticking with him when his next option was Connor Siebold, who was DFA'd by the Tigers 2 weeks or a week prior. So I kind of think that Hoffman, you know, he's the guy where he has to kind of work his way through whatever kind of mental thing that he has with the ninth inning right now. I think you look at his stats on the year, and obviously all the expected numbers are great, all the strikeout numbers are great, but when you kind of put him into those higher leverage spots, or he comes into spots with, or when runners reach against him, it just hasn't been as good and hasn't been as sharp, whether that's from a batted ball perspective or a command perspective. So I think kind of seeing him walk a couple guys there, like you said, hit Kobe Mayo, I think that's probably a good sign of when you need to pull shoot, and maybe they did it a batter too late, but I do at least understand, you know, when Connor Siebold is the guy, and no offense to Connor Siebold, you know, fine pitcher who's kind of revived his career this year. But I think when you're paying Jeff Hoffman as much as you are, and you know, there's some stuff under the hood that shows that he is this elite strikeout pitcher, I do kind of understand maybe going down with him in that situation.
1: Behind him in the bullpen generally is Louis Varland, and they have been using him in any and all situations. In the month of May, Varland, 15 innings pitched in 13 appearances, struck out, I believe it was 16, and had an ERA of 0. So obviously he has been incredibly effective. His ERA for the season is now down to 0.29. which is insane. So I can understand wanting to use him in all situations, but is there a concern that you are burning this guy out?
0: You know, maybe a little bit. I think you kind of look at the entirety of their bullpen, right? And excuse me, Louis Varland has been used a ton. You know, Braden Fisher and Mason Fluharty, even Adam Macko has been used a bunch since he's been called up. So, you know, I think, you know, there's a little bit of concern, but really with the position that they're in, you know, there really isn't any room for error where they can afford not to go to a guy like that. So I think, you know, it's one of those things where you kind of pitch him until maybe he doesn't have kind of this level of effectiveness. But, you know, he's been so incredible this year, like the best reliever in baseball type of conversation in a year where Mason Miller has been historically good as well. So, you know, I think there is certainly a situation where you would like to not use him as aggressively and as often as they had. But, you know, kind of the one thing that he's done for them since they acquired him via trade has been be available, you know, whether that's in the postseason or down the stretch last year. So you know, I think for a guy who kind of has a starter's background, you know, I think maybe there's a little bit of a less concern with maybe how he might respond later in the year. But I think, you know, when he's pitching like this right now and you're in this situation where you can't really afford to lose tight games, or you kind of need to take your shot to win every close game that you're in, you know, I think it's kind of the situation. And, you know, with Jimmy Garcia hurt and with Jeff Hoffman underperforming, it's been so huge for him to kind of step in and be that guy. And hopefully, you know, there'll be some room for the rest of the season where either the offense picks up the bullpen a little bit, or Jeff Hoffman or Jimmy Garcia or some of these other relievers are able to kind of step up and maybe give him a little bit of a break later in the year. You know, I think you kind of look up and down that bullpen right now, and you know, I think it's four guys who started the year in Buffalo between Macko, Yariel Rodriguez, Hayden Younger, and I guess Connor Siebold started the year with another team, but four guys who weren't kind of in there in the opening day configuration.
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0: that I wanted to read off here. We got one texter saying, can I get your take on Wemby taking a jumper instead of attempting to attack the basket in the final possession, ultimately costing them the game? 9 out of 10 times, he's going to draw the foul attack in the basket. I think the youthfulness and the lack of coaching experience is going to be the downfall of the Spurs winning the finals this year. I need to watch it, the play again, but I think you're right in that he had an opportunity to attack the basket. Now, you know, if you attack, the defense is going to collapse. It's not like they were playing four corners where it was just Wemby and Mitchell Robinson, and that's what he settled for. He didn't think he could blow by him. That was not the case. They being the Knicks, were pretty stacked in the paint. I need to see if he had an actual lane, so I need to watch that play again. I am with you, though. I would have loved to see Victor Wembanyama attack. At the very worst, you attack, they collapse, and then you get a guy an open shot. I don't hate the shot that he took. I think 9 times out of 10, that's a pretty decent shot. Anytime you're getting your best player and your favorite offensive weapon as a coach to get an open look, you're going to take that. But I'm with you. You're 7'4". Attack the basket. I mean, if there was going to be one time where you were going to be undeniable when it came to attacking the basket, that would have been the time. And then we just didn't end up seeing that. So that's one that you're going to kick yourself a little bit, because I think the play call was good. Everyone knew Wemby was going to have the ball in his hands, as he should. It was not going to be De'Aaron Fox. It just wasn't. And it shouldn't have been De'Aaron Fox. He had a fine game tonight, but we need to be honest with ourselves. I don't want De'Aaron Fox taking the final shot. I want Victor Wembanyama taking the final shot. Fox was 8 of 12, but a lot of that feels like it came in the first half, more so than an even, just consistent in a rhythm, and that does matter as well. If 12 of your 20 points came in the first half, 14 of your 20 points came in the first half, you're not in nearly as much of a rhythm as the box score might make it seem, knowing that you're 8 of 12. So I love the idea that it was Wemby taking the final shot. I just am with you. I would have liked to attack the basket. Good things come when you get close to the basket. 310-840-4910. I'm Denton Day. I'm sitting in for Josh Graham here on Westwood One Sports Night. We can continue to take some of your calls, some of your text messages as well. You can tweet me at the Denton Day. We're going to deviate a little bit from the NBA Finals. We're approaching the Major League Baseball trade deadline, and I think this is the first time we are going to see the 2027 lockout impact massively the 2026 MLB season. And I'll explain why that is when we get back on Westwood One Sports Night.
1: The Hurricanes tied up the Stanley Cup Finals at one game apiece. Now headed to Vegas, Carolina tries their luck on the road. Game 3 is tomorrow. 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
2: 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We'll talk to Adnan Burke coming up at 8:30. Intern Sam with the French Open update coming up as well. We'll do that, I think, in the 8 o'clock hour. First half of the 8 o'clock. And we have another pair of tickets courtesy of Play Alberta to give away as the Stamps kick off their season Friday at home against the Bombers, and then quickly have a week two bye, Kron. They have a week two bye.
3: What? Week two bye? That's amazing.
2: Yeah. So they play one game. It's like, okay.
3: Took me a little while to figure
2: shut it
3: out.
2: Down.
3: I thought that was all one word.
2: Nope. Shut it down. Week two bye. Mr. Brent Kron, Big Show Flames analyst, Stanley Cup observer in studio right now. Canada lost to Norway in the bronze medal game at the Worlds yesterday, Kroner. Norway's first medal since 1920 in the tournament. The tournament started in 1920. It's the first time they've ever won a medal, and they beat a team that had Sidney Crosby and Macklin Celebrini on it.
3: Yeah, you know, I did not watch the game.
2: I did.
3: But I did get a notification that

0: that Canada scored two goals. And I'm like, why are they celebrating Canada scoring two goals? I know Norway had a great tournament. They were upsetting. Didn't they knock out the Americans too? Or no?
1: Canada beat the Americans.
0: Oh, Canada beat the Americans. Okay, anyway. So Norway still had a good enough tournament to be there. And then when I saw on the ticker on the Sportsnet app, when it popped up in my notification, it says Canada gets two quick ones and ties the game. I'm like, what? And then I turned it on. And I'm like, there's like 15 seconds left in the third period. They were down this whole game to Norway. Then you watch the overtime, and it's, you know, short side on Jet Greaves there. Boom, in the net. There's just, it's world championships. For guys over there across the ocean, gold medals and all that kind of stuff is more, it's very important. And it's very important to Canadians and North Americans as well. But this tournament is just, it's fun to watch, but the intensity isn't there from the Canadians, I find. Maybe you guys watch it. Am I wrong here? You don't see them. They finish their long NHL season. They play 82 games, and they come over, and the ones that don't make the playoffs or get bumped out in the first round come and play. It's more of a, I don't even want to say vacation, but that expectation of Canada winning these things is, it's not there, right? Not anymore. It should be. But all these nations are, they lost to Denmark last year, but then they get goalied?
1: With a better team last year.
0: Right?
1: Yep.
0: So what is it? I mean, I don't like, it actually makes me angry. It does, watching Canada get beat by Norway, get beat by Denmark. That's not how it's supposed to go, right?
1: Mm-hmm. Yeah, three NHLers, Norway.
0: And, like, the USA won last year.
1: Yep.
0: They won it, and
1: Tage Thompson. Back-to-back years where a Buffalo Sabre scores the gold medal.
0: Hellenius this year with Finland?
1: Yeah, Tage Thompson last year, yeah.
2: Hellenius.
0: Mm-hmm. I wondered, remember this old viral video of Pasi Nurminen after, I think, the Finns won the World Championships years ago, of him he's getting so drunk on the airplane, he fell down the stairs, and then he got up. It's actually worth a Google. Pasi Nurminen falls down Finnair. He's the assistant coach, and as he gets out of the plane, he needs a little assistance. And then he just basically turns into a barrel roll. He's wearing his gold medal, his shirt's untucked.
1: Oh yeah, this guy's looking good.
0: And he's but he takes his hand off the rail here.
1: Hand off the rail,
0: and then he misses a step, and then he
1: thunder. Oh.
0: They're all just dying laughing.
1: They're just laughing at him. Yeah.
0: If you need a pick me up today, and it's Monday, and if somebody says Happy Monday to you, and you have to hold it all in to tell them to be quiet, go to your office, Google Pasi Nurminen, falling down the stairs. It's actually worth it. It's pretty funny.
1: I want to ask our listeners on the Jason Dot Mortgage text line for our second pair of Stamps and Bombers tickets coming up this Friday. Are you concerned about where hockey in Canada's headed right now? I kind of brought it up earlier. I know it's the World Championships, and do we really care in all grand scheme of things? But Canada lost to a team with three NHLers with Celebrini and Crosby on it, really? When laden with NHLers and the payroll was hundreds of millions of dollars on Team Canada, lost that. Didn't win the gold at the Olympics. Yeah, I know they got goalied in the gold medal game, but needed to beat overtime to beat the Czechs. Came back to beat the Finns. Haven't won the World Championship since 23. Haven't won the World Junior since 23. Lost to Denmark last year.
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4: This song is going to be playing nonstop somewhere in New York City after the Knicks took a 2-0 lead in the NBA Finals. Fun fact, I took my wife to New York for Christmas this past year. She'd never been. She's like, I want to go to New York for Christmas. So I surprised her. We went. We stayed in Times Square. We were like super touristy. We were there for a day. But we stayed in Times Square. And I kid you not, this is not the Frank Sinatra. They played that Alicia Keys song, like that one, literally 24/7. No breaks. Just on loop right outside our hotel. In Times Square. I liked the song in like 2009. Empire State of Mind. Hearing that on loop as I'm trying to go to bed in New York because we had an early train ride was brutal. But somewhere in Times Square, that thing is just, it's just nonstop. It's you have the Eternal Flame, and then you have Empire State of Mind in Times Square. Just doesn't end. So hopefully they make the switch up to the Frank Sinatra, because I get down with Frank Sinatra. I get down with Alicia Keys too, but for the love of God, please change that song up every now and then. Is Denton Day sitting in for Josh Graham on Westwood One Sports Night? Shifting gears a little bit, I want to talk some baseball stuff, because yeah, we talk a little bit of baseball on the show. It's not a ton, but I stumbled across an article from Jeff Passan of the Mothership on potential trade moves for big-time teams and big-time players. And what I came to realize is that we are entering an era of a little bit of unprecedency. I don't know if that's a word, but we're going to act as if it is. But what we're going to see, I think, in this year's trade deadline is something we have not seen before. Because nobody really knows what's going to happen in 2027. And even more so, there's nobody that really has a great concrete idea of what's going to happen after 2027. We've been so focused on the work stoppage that is going to come. But if the work stoppage does come, which the expectation, at least for me, is that it will, maybe you're optimistic and that it doesn't, but if it does come, what's going to follow is a major, drastic change to the way that you can build a roster in Major League Baseball. So why is that relevant to the trade deadline that's going to happen in a couple of months? Well, my thought is that you are going to see teams that maybe otherwise would not be uber aggressive in making a big splash. They're going to be uber aggressive, because we don't really know what's happening in 2027. What do we have to lose? If by the time we get to the middle of July, All-Star break, and our team is in striking distance of making the postseason, and we need a big bat, we need maybe a great defensive player, we could use a starting pitcher, whatever need that they have, I think you're going to see teams start to be a little bit more aggressive. It might be a market where it actually benefits the seller a little bit more than the buyer, because you could be getting some pretty big hauls for some noteworthy players in Major League Baseball. And then you just kind of deal with how you're going to format your roster in 2028. My expectation is that there is going to be a floor, a salary floor in 2028. That there are teams who currently are not hitting that floor, they're going to need to adjust a little bit. I do believe there's going to be a salary cap. I don't think the cap's going to be super tight, and I think that the penalties for breaking the salary cap are going to be slaps on the wrist. That way the Dodgers can still exist, and the Yankees and the Mets and all of these teams. But I don't know that that's 100% certain. And that's where things get complicated, because if you do put a salary cap in place, you're going to have to drastically readjust in some of these teams, like the Dodgers. They're going to have to move some bodies. Hey, we can't do all of this. We're not going to, if the penalty is super massive, we're not going to pay that penalty. So we're going to have to move some notable names that carry some really big financial burdens. And I think we're going to see a little bit of that play out at the trade deadline this year. I think more so it's going to be teams are swinging big for players that they otherwise wouldn't. The big one is Tarek Skubal. Someone is going to land him. And with this is not even actually related to the lockout. He was never going to finish the season in Detroit. When they sent Tarek Skubal to arbitration because they wanted to pay him $19 million, you might as well have spit on the man. I mean, what Detroit was thinking, well, they weren't thinking. But if they were thinking, it must have been the dumbest thought that they've ever had, that they thought they were going to get away with paying Tarek Skubal, who had won back-to-back Cy Youngs, $19 million. The fact that he won the arbitration case and it was only like $31 million on the contract was asinine in itself. That guy should have been making $40 million a year. He was the best pitcher in baseball, and they screwed it up. So you knew that he was going to be on the move by the end of the season. He's dealing with an injury now, though I think actually today, now that it is Saturday, he is going to have a rehab start for Detroit and one of their minor league teams. So that's a positive, encouraging sign for Tarek Skubal. But he is now going to be the hot market, hot name on the market. Someone is going to take a big swing for him. I don't think it's going to be the Dodgers. I don't think it's going to be the Yankees. I do think potentially the Philadelphia Phillies could be involved in that. And the team that really would make things interesting, I think that

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1: At the Denton Day on Twitter, you can tweet me there. 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

0: the second game in a row. We do it next on Westwood One Sports Night.
1: The University of Texas has won the Women's College World Series, sweeping Texas Tech in the championship series. It's the Longhorns' second title in program history, having now won back-to-back years. Westwood One Sports. 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
2: I think Craig's going to be extremely aggressive, and I think he's going to do or he's going to put a number of things on the table to try to make sure that this is the type of splash draft that the Flames really want it to be. And so maybe that move means moving up from number six. That feels less likely. I was going a little bit more fun with it, saying they're going to take Stenberg. I logically think what you're saying is right. They probably stay at six, but I do think it's unlikely that they stay in both draft positions. I think they're moving up at least once in the first round, and more than likely, like the logic would suggest, more likely they move up with the Vegas pick. But like, if that means you're getting Verhoeven and Bjork, I think people would be at draft parties chanting Super Bowl. I think it would be the same thing. Like, I think people would be pretty damn impressed if that was the case for Craig Conroy and the Flames. So long story short, I don't think they're keeping their full complement of six picks in the first two rounds, and I think they're moving up at least once.
3: Yeah, and I don't see any reason why not to, really. If it means, hey, we got to move up 15 to 20 spots in the first round, and look, it's going to take, say it takes the Vegas pick this year and Colorado's next year to move up to 10 to get, we're using Bjork as the example, but to get whoever their guy is at 10.
2: Maybe it's Lawrence.
3: Right. Maybe it's a Tynan Lawrence or someone like that.
2: Yep.
3: I do that every day.

0: really great about. And again, not that the seconds aren't valuable, because they are. But, you know, when we're talking top half of the first round, Pat, more often than not, you're talking about guys that are really highly thought of and project to be impact makers. And that's what this team needs. I'm not saying that there's a chance. There's Braden Point, there's Johnny Gaudreau, there's lots of examples outside of that that work in your favor. But there's so many more in the top half of the first round of drafts that fit that bill. And if you can give up, I'm sorry, Colorado's going to be a late first rounder next year again. If it's not, I'll be stunned. If it's not 20 plus.
1: Yeah.
0: And if you're sitting there, oh man, I don't know, two first round picks to me. Yes, absolutely. Those are the kind of moves that this team needs to make. And it's the type of moves that they're capable of making now, because they have all of this. Mm-hmm. And if Vegas goes and wins the Stanley Cup, Pat, then I think you can play another first rounder in because you got another one.
1: Yep.
0: So you sit there, oh man, two first round picks to move up in this draft. Yeah, well, guess what? I've got two more sitting on. Out of Vegas the next couple of years. So I'm going to do that. Yeah. So, without a doubt, I think that one to me, almost certainly, I think after Calgary picks at six is when I think Craig Conroy gets on the phone and starts going, okay, let's play now and really get into some teams that I think you could see them move.
1: We got more questions, which we will get to. I know what you mean. But they kind of they pivot away from the draft. So I want to read some text now at 960-960 about the draft conversation. Cade says, would you give up Parekh +++ for second overall?
0: Honestly, to know what the pluses are. I can't live in those worlds. I'm sorry.
1: And my question would be, if you're San Jose, what's your feel on Chase Reed? Like if you feel like Chase Reed is the guy at number two, and you're trying to win Stanley Cups in the next number of years with Celebrini and the crew that you've already put together, comes down to, why would the Sharks do that? If they feel Reed's a better player than Parekh, I don't know what Mike Greer and San Jose scouting staff does. I don't know. But if they feel like Chase Reed's going to be a franchise defenseman, why would they just not draft Reed? They got gifted the number two overall pick. Why would they not just do that? They have got perhaps the next face of the NHL playing down the middle. They've got Eklund and Smith and Dickinson and some other nice pieces. Askarov. They've got some nice pieces that they've built up. That one more piece specifically on the back. Now, they missed on Schaefer net last year. A lot of people comparing Reed to Schaefer. So, if you can get that at number two, why would they go in a different... that's kind of my point on that.
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0: Westwood One Sports presents Denton Day.
1: At the Denton Day on Twitter. I don't know who's in charge of making a decision like this. My guess is that there are many factors that come into play with the NBA, with the Knicks, with the WWE. But they got to get Danhausen courtside at game number 3 or game number 4 of the NBA Finals. For multiple reasons. One, he's been a pretty big focal point in the Knicks run. If you don't know pro wrestling, it's fine. You're not missing a ton with the story. But it's just been a funny thing. It's like a pro wrestling bit. He cursed the Knicks, then he uncursed the Knicks, and they have not lost since Danhausen, who paints his face like a vampire in the WWE. They have not lost since he uncursed them. But what I need is not anything to do with the actual basketball. I just need the picture of Danhausen in full face paint, because he goes everywhere in full face paint, sitting next to like Anne Hathaway, sitting next to like Timothée Chalamet and Kylie Jenner. The idea of this wonky pro wrestling character, who is legitimately funny, but the idea of this pro wrestling character

0: oiled machine right now. They're a juggernaut. And there's a lot of people, myself included, that did not give them much of a puncher's chance in this. And it was less about them. It was more about the strength or lack thereof of the Eastern Conference. I just didn't think the East was that good. But the Knicks, maybe the East was really good and the Knicks were just so much better than everybody else that we could not tell. They're winners of 13 in a row. I don't see them stopping anytime soon, which means we are going to get a finals, or a champion rather, of the New York Knicks. And Brunson's going to have a statue. Cat might have a statue if he wins finals MVP. Mike Brown might have a statue. I mean, think of all of the statues that New York could erect if they win the championship. And I expect a much better game from Jalen Brunson in game number three. You're just not going to get 7 of 25 on a nightly basis. This felt like you, if you were San Antonio, you had to get this one, and they didn't. And that's a big-time swing and a miss for them. Had the opportunities, they slipped through your hands, and now you're 0-2 going to Madison Square Garden where it's going to be raucous. Celebrities galore are going to be out there. The president is going to be there for game number 3-2. So it's going to be a legitimate madhouse, and you're walking in there down 0-2. I do not envy the Spurs one bit. When we get back, we will put this show to bed and get you set for the rest of what is hopefully a very fun Saturday. I'm Denton Day. It's Westwood One Sports Night. Don't go anywhere.
1: The cover star of Madden NFL 27 has been released, and it's Chicago Bears quarterback Caleb Williams. Yo, fans in the Windy City, is this a good thing? The third-year quarterback is on Madden Curse Watch, Westwood One Sports.
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3: Hey, Frank, that
4: get out of here.
3: Little bit of a story yesterday. Dylan Larkin apparently requesting a trade from the Detroit Red Wings. Where did this come from?
5: That's the part that everyone's trying to figure out, is what is the deep-rooted issue here that brings Dylan Larkin to this point? Because must be pretty significant. This is a kid raised in Michigan who went to Michigan, who has dreamed of being a Detroit Red Wing, and said being the captain of his hometown team is the great honor of his life. Something has to be pretty irretrievably broken to get to this point that you just feel like you can't put the pieces back together. And I'll say this part. This is a failure in leadership by the Detroit Red Wings, and that I truly believe if your franchise center in a league in which it is insanely hard to find difference makers gets to this point where he asks out, it's a straight up fireable offense.
3: Okay. I think that's very interesting.
4: How much this goes back to the season before this, when the Red Wings didn't do anything to improve their team, and then Larkin spoke out, and then Yzerman basically told him to shut up and be better?
5: Yeah, and then they go and have a historic collapse.
4: Yeah.
5: Have a 12-point lead in the standings in February. I'm sure there's a healthy dose, and in some ways fairly so, amount of blame on the players for not doing it. But at the same time, I look at this Detroit Red Wings roster and I say that it's really poorly constructed. I've never looked at the Red Wings and said that they have a Dylan Larkin problem. I've looked at the Red Wings and said they have a problem in not putting enough help around Dylan Larkin to make that team successful. And I mean, you've seen him on some of the biggest stages. He was outstanding at not just the World Cup of Hockey, or excuse me, the Four Nations Face-Off, but also at the Olympics. I mean, you can't ask for any more. I thought he was a huge driving force for that U.S. team emotionally as a leader. He oozes passion. Like, I can't imagine, again, someone being broken down enough to get to this point where they got to say to their hometown team that they're out.
4: It's been the most surprising part of this. And you mentioned something there, that there hasn't been enough support around Dylan Larkin. Can you win in this league if Dylan Larkin's your best player?
5: Not single.

0: Clearly, no.
1: Mm-hmm.
0: I mean, look, it's been proven year after year that generally the teams that win are the deepest.
1: Mm-hmm.
0: And those that, not only that, but have multiple superstars that have the best chance to win. Carolina's a little bit of an anomaly. And some would say that's exactly the reason why they haven't won. But it, like, it's not an accident that the Vegas Golden Knights have Jack Eichel and Mitch Marner, and then add in, like, at times a banged up Mark Stone to their group. I mean, you're talking about superstar, like, all three of those guys are Selke candidates on top of being incredible point producers. So, I mean, whether it's Makar and McKinnon or McDavid and Draisaitl, or pick any one of your Florida Panthers superstars,
1: yeah.
0: Barkov, Tkachuk. I mean, the team is not, it's like the formula is pretty clear. Like, it's not just have one guy, it's have multiple of them.
1: So this leads me into kind of three general questions after this. The first one is, how likely is this to happen? Which is probably a little early to answer, but do you have any inkling on the seriousness of this at this point?
0: If it made it to this point and no one has disputed the notion of it, then I'd say it's probably almost a fait accompli that it happens.
1: So
0: and the reason for that is I don't think you take something like this lightly.
1: 100%.
0: You can't really put, once the toothpaste is out, yep, you can't put it back in the tube. You can't unring the bell. Dylan Larkin can't, in my view, step on the ice at Little Caesars Arena. Before you called, I was mapping out my show today, and I'm going through all the teams and trying to actually whittle it down to just five.
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3: At the Denton Day on Twitter, you can connect with me in the post show. Because we are done with the phone calls. We are done with the text messages. Real quickly, before we put this show to bed, a guy, Ben Strober, is going to jump on here and help us do so. I stumbled across an interesting note from Albert Breer in relation to Miles Garrett and the trade that sent him to Los Angeles. Breer wrote in the Monday Morning Quarterback of Sports Illustrated, trade conversations between the two sides initially began in March, so prior to the NFL draft, which usually my thought has always been that if the NFL draft comes and goes in the process of trade negotiations, you lose a ton of leverage post-NFL draft because now you got to wait an entire year for any draft capital to be able to be utilized. And if you're filling a roster, trying to, you know, make up for certain things based off of the player that you trade, you got to wait a while. Free agency is already long gone, so you get scraps at best in the open market. He continued saying the Browns sought Verse in any deal and valued him worth a first plus a second or third. That's pretty good. I'll take that. But here's the thing that stuck out to me the most. Andrew Berry consulted, this according to Albert Breer, Andrew Berry consulted the Thunder general manager Sam Presti on the pros and cons of the deal with Presti and Barry, comparing the deal to Oklahoma City's Paul George SGA swap in 2019. That's when Paul George went to go play with the Clippers because Kawhi Leonard gave the Clippers an ultimatum, get me Paul George and I will come. If not, I'm going to go play with LeBron and Anthony Davis across the street in a Laker uniform. They sent four first rounders to OKC, Shai Gilgeous-Alexander. They got Paul George and Kawhi Leonard, and then Shai Gilgeous-Alexander won a championship in Oklahoma City and a couple of MVPs, something that no

0: generally don't think, because Bryce Harper, whether you love him or hate him, is a superstar. I generally don't think that superstars are great on television post-career. There's a few exceptions, but I think largely they do not excel because they don't really know how to be a person.
1: Right.
0: And considering that we've been sitting here for 5 minutes talking about Bryce Harper's weird teeth brushing and his mispronunciation of relatively common terms, I don't know that he'd be a great television guy.
1: Hey, I'll give you one more thing from what I'm reading right here. So I'm actually reading an article. The Associated Press ran a story on this, and they actually quoted a dentist from Ohio named Andrew Zucker, who said, "It is not suggested to do this." That was his quote. And then he also said, "I don't think there's anything to be gained. The only thing to be lost is wasting a bunch of toothpaste." That's his entire contribution to this article.
0: That is crazy. I mean, what do you gain from that? Like, what is the... That has to be a taught thing, too.
1: It's views. He gained views and attention.
0: That is true. He gains the attention.
1: What else about the video would be interesting other than that?
0: I think that's a problem, though. Like, he has the interesting because he is Bryce Harper, and he just does this sort of thing, and it becomes weird. All right, that's going to do it for us. Wrapping up a great week of shows here on Westwood One Sports Night. Big thanks to Ben, doing a great job producing. We got our crew in Culver City. Thanks to you guys. I've been Denton Day. You can hit me up on Twitter at The Denton Day. Enjoy
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7: 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Carolina is 6-0 on the road these playoffs, but Vegas is ready to defend the fortress.
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7: Westwood One presents Nick Ashew.
8: Oh, boy, does that open mean a little bit more today, doesn't it? Nick Ashew, Westwood One Sports. We are live nationwide, and we are on YouTube, my YouTube channel, if you want to jump on there and at some point see Carlos, who's got a tank top on from what I can see now, as we are bright and early after the Knicks take a 2-0 series lead in the NBA Finals. Whew! It's been a good series, I'll tell you that. Not if you're a Spurs fan, necessarily. But it's absolutely been a good series, and the ratings will tell us that, too. And I'm sure the ratings are going to be monsters after Game 2, just like they were Game 1. I'm at Nick Ashew on all the socials. If you want to jump in there and get a little follow in. Look, I'm going to, as usual, it's been a couple weeks since I've been here, and I keep sipping on that coffee this morning. I'm not going to lie to you, I'm a little jet-lagged still. Not that anybody cares.
9: Sure, that's coffee?
8: It's you know what? It may be a little bit more than coffee at this point. It helps with the body fatigue. Look, I don't want to be that guy, Carlos, but I was in Hawaii for 10 days, so the jet lag is kind of a thing.
9: Oh, look at you.
8: Yeah, I don't want to be that guy, but I did happen to go to a nice tropical paradise for a little while. Jet lag is no joke, especially when I'm not a red eye guy. We had to take a red eye back. I'm not going to spend a lot of time talking about this travel because nobody really cares. Although people can understand how awful travel can be at times. It's just, it's a long thing back. It's a long flight. It's two flights. You're just like, it takes days to get used to it. And I'm not a good sleeper on a plane. Like, I don't know how people do. My wife can do it. She can just lean over to the side and just go, yep, that's it. I'm asleep now, and just sleep a whole flight. I can't do it. I wish I could. I can't do it. I did a little bit. So it's going to take me a couple of days. So, right now in my head, I think it's still 6 hours behind. It's midnight Hawaiian time. I'll say this, though. Watching games at 2 o'clock in the afternoon, playoff games. I was watching Western Conference Finals Game 7 from, a beach bar in Hawaii, making friends with people that were Sonics fans that hated the Thunder that were rooting for the Spurs in Game 7. It's cool. Sports helps you bond with people all across the world. You show up at a place and somebody's watching a game.

0: you don't have a star that's at the level of Victor Wembanyama on the Knicks, but it's just, it's become one of these series now where you can see the team that's more experienced rising to the top. And look, the Knicks, it's clear they don't have to be perfect. They just have to win two more games. That's it. And there's a lot of ways that they can win this series. It has been an absolute, I mean, the difference in the experience is just so very obvious. And the Knicks are up 2-0, heading back to the Garden for Monday night. 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
1: The Hurricanes tied up the Stanley Cup Finals at one game apiece. Now headed to Vegas, Carolina tries their luck on the road. Game three is tonight. Westwood One Sports. Sportsnet 960, The Fan.
2: This is the last mention I'm going to make of Saturday and the 6-5 loss to the Baltimore Orioles. There, obviously, it was a game that, you know, even John Schneider said it post game, they were playing with fire the whole day. Trey Savage walks career high 7 batters, yet, you know, he gets them to ground into like what two double plays over that time, and obviously I Jeff Hoffman is of course going to get the initial blame for it all, but they had a couple defensive miscues as well. And I don't know. I think, you know, after he plunked Kobe Mayo, that's probably when I would have gone and gave him the hook if I'm John Schneider. And I know Schneider's been willing to go down with Jeff Hoffman at points this year, but what do you kind of want to put, who's the really point and blame there on Saturday with they should have walked away with a 5-1 win when they probably didn't deserve it, but they lose 6-5.
3: Yeah, it's tough to win a baseball game when you walk 11 guys as a team, for sure. But yeah, no, I think kind of going into the ninth inning with a 5-1 lead, like you said, you know, you expect to win that game 100 times out of 100. And, you know, even after Jeff Hoffman strikes out Samuel Basayo to lead off the inning, you know, the win percentage was 99%. So, you know, ultimately, I think the Jeff Hoffman thing, obviously, it's been a really hot topic for the majority of this season. And, you know, I think if you can't put him into a game with a 4-run lead right now, then, you know, when are you going to put him into a game? So to me, I kind of look at Hoffman. I think maybe, you know, like you said, you know, kind of when it's clear that maybe he doesn't have it, that you kind of make the move to the bullpen. But I also do understand maybe John Schneider sticking with him when his next option was Connor Siebold, who was DFA'd by the Tigers 2 weeks or a week prior. So I kind of think that Hoffman, you know, he's the guy where he has to kind of work his way through whatever kind of mental thing that he has with the ninth inning right now. I think you look at his stats on the year, and obviously all the expected numbers are great, all the strikeout numbers are great, but when you kind of put him into those higher leverage spots, or he comes into spots with, or when runners reach against him, it just hasn't been as good and hasn't been as sharp, whether that's from a, you know, a batted ball perspective or a command perspective. So I think kind of seeing him walk a couple guys there, like you said, hit Kobe Mayo, I think that's probably a good sign of when you need to pull shoot. And maybe maybe, you know, they did it a batter too late, but I do at least understand, you know, when Connor Siebold is the guy, and no offense to Connor Siebold, you know, fine pitcher who's kind of revived his career this year. But I think when you're paying Jeff Hoffman as much as you are, and you know, there's some stuff under the hood that shows that he is this elite strikeout pitcher, I do kind of understand maybe going down with him in that situation.
4: Behind him in the bullpen generally is Louis Varland, and they have been using him in any and all situations. In the month of May, Varland, 15 innings pitched in 13 appearances, struck out, I believe it was 16, and had an ERA of 0. So obviously he has been incredibly effective. His ERA for the season is now down to 0.29. which is insane. So I can understand wanting to use him in all situations, but is there a concern that you are burning this guy out?
3: You know, maybe a little bit. I think you kind of look at the entirety of their bullpen, right? And excuse me, Louis Varland has been used a ton. You know, Braden Fisher and Mason Fluharty, even Adam Macko has been used a bunch since he's been called up. So, you know, I think, you know, there's a little bit of concern, but really with the position that they're in, you know, there really isn't any room for error where they can afford not to go to a guy like that. So I think, you know, it's one of those things where you kind of pitch him until maybe he doesn't have kind of this level of effectiveness. But, you know, he's been so incredible this year, like the best reliever in baseball type of conversation in a year where Mason Miller has been historically good as well. So, you know, I think there is certainly a situation where you would like to not use him as aggressively and as often as they had. But, you know, kind of the one thing that he's done for them since they acquired him via trade has been be available, you know, whether that's in the

0: postseason or down the stretch last year. So I think for a guy who kind of has a starter's background, you know, I think maybe there's a little bit of a less concern with maybe how he might respond later in the year. But I think, you know, when he's pitching like this right now and you're in this situation where you can't really afford to lose tight games, or you kind of need to take your shot to win every close game that you're in, you know, I think it's kind of the situation. And, you know, with Jimmy Garcia hurt and with Jeff Hoffman underperforming, it's been so huge for him to kind of step in and be that guy. And hopefully, you know, there'll be some room for the rest of the season where either the offense picks up the bullpen a little bit, or Jeff Hoffman or Jimmy Garcia or some of these other relievers are able to kind of step up and maybe give him a little bit of a break later in the year. You know, I think you kind of look up and down that bullpen right now, and, you know, I think it's four guys who started the year in Buffalo between Macko, Yariel Rodriguez, Hayden Younger, and I guess Connor Siebold started the year with another team, but four guys who weren't kind of in there in the opening day configuration.
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0: or Stephon Castle, somebody, it's one of those guys beat you. Like, you want to focus all your attention on Wemby. Well, like you said, it's been the other way around. It's been Karl Anthony Towns. But that game two performance was the most impressive one. Even though game one, the Knicks came back from 14, you had everything bouncing the Spurs' way. And this was essentially as close to a must-win game for game two for San Antonio. And with all the calls, the missed kick ball from Luke Kornet, the technical foul on Mitchell Robinson as he's jockeying for position, where Wemby shoves him and Mitchell shoves him back, and the ref only calls the tech on Robinson, everything screamed Adam Silver on the phone, like the Karen meme saying, let's get this to seven as much as possible. Like Buffalo Wild Wings is going to use Silver as a NIL for their next commercial in terms of extend this series. Everything screamed 1-1, and we're going 2-0 for the Knicks to Madison Square Garden. It's absolutely wild. By far the most impressive win out of all these Knicks wins, because you can't blow all your opponents out. You have to win close games. So I don't see a path where the Knicks don't sweep. It must be insane to say that. Knicks in five would almost be like a disappointment, but if you're a Knicks fan, you're starving for a championship. You don't care how, by hook or crook, you got to have it. But Knicks in four seems like the likely destination. Knicks in five would almost kind of be a bummer. You're like, oh, man, you couldn't get that win streak.
1: Couldn't just finish it out with nothing but wins. So heading into last night, the Spurs playoff record under Tony Brothers, 14-4 against the spread, 16-2 straight up. That's an 89% win percentage. The Knicks playoff record under Tony Brothers, who was the head official last night for game two, 2-8 against the spread, 3-7 straight up. That's it right there. The league clearly wanted this to be a series that was going to end up being 1-1 heading back to the Garden. And the Knicks even overcame that, which is a whole other obstacle for them to overcome, Carlos. And that is, I think that is one of the biggest things to keep in mind, is when you watch game three, what does the officiating look like? Because if you're the NBA, we saw the ratings after game one were up 90% from last year. I mean, monster ratings from last year. And the NBA wants that to certainly continue and stretch the series out. Nick Ashew, Westwood One Sports.
2: The University of Texas has won the Women's College World Series, sweeping Texas Tech in the championship series. It's the Longhorns' second title in program history, having now won back-to-back years. 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
3: 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We'll talk to Adnan Burke coming up at 8:30. Intern Sam with the French Open update coming up as well. We'll do that, I think, in the 8 o'clock hour. First half of the 8 o'clock. And we have another pair of tickets courtesy of Play Alberta to give away as the Stamps kick off their season Friday at home against the Bombers, and then quickly have a week two bye, Kron. They have a week two bye.
4: What? Week two bye? That's amazing.
3: Yeah. So they play one game. It's like, okay.
4: Took me a little while to figure
3: shut it
4: out.
3: Down.
4: I thought that was all one word.
3: Nope. Shut it down. Week two bye. Mr. Brent Kron, Big Show Flames analyst, Stanley Cup observer in studio right now. Canada lost to Norway in the bronze medal game at the Worlds yesterday, Kroner. Norway's first medal since 1920 in the tournament. The tournament started in 1920. It's the first time they've ever won a medal, and they beat a team that had Sidney Crosby and Macklin Celebrini on it.
4: Yeah, you know, I did not watch the game.
3: I did.
4: But I did get a notification that Canada scored two goals. And I'm like, why are they celebrating Canada scoring two goals? I know Norway had a great tournament. They were upsetting. Didn't they knock out the Americans too? Or no?
3: Canada beat the Americans.
4: Oh, Canada beat the Americans. Okay, anyway. So Norway still had a good enough tournament to be there. And then when I saw on the ticker on the Sportsnet app, when it popped up in my notification, it says Canada gets two quick ones and ties the game. I'm like, what? And then I turned it on, and I'm like, there's like 15 seconds left in the third period. They were down this whole game to Norway. Then you watch the overtime, and it's, you know, short side on Jet Green.

0: there, boom, in the net. There's just, it's world championships. For guys over there across the ocean, gold medals and all that kind of stuff is more, it's very important. And it's very important to Canadians and North Americans as well. But this tournament is just, it's fun to watch, but the intensity isn't there from the Canadians, I find. Maybe you guys watch it. Am I wrong here? You don't see them. They finish their long NHL season. They play 82 games, and they come over, and the ones that don't make the playoffs or get bumped out in the first round come and play. It's more of a, I don't even want to say vacation, but that expectation of Canada winning these things is, it's not there, right? Not anymore. It should be, but all these nations are, they lost to Denmark last year, but then they get goalied?
1: With a better team last year.
0: Right?
1: Yep.
0: So what is it? I mean, I don't like, it actually makes me angry. It does, watching Canada get beat by Norway, get beat by Denmark. That's not how it's supposed to go, right?
2: Mm-hmm. Yeah, three NHLers, Norway.
0: And, like, the USA won last year.
2: Yep.
0: They won it, and...
2: Tage Thompson. Back-to-back years where a Buffalo Sabre scores the gold medal.
0: Hellenius this year with Finland?
2: Yeah, Tage Thompson last year, yeah.
0: Hellenius. Mm-hmm. I wondered, remember this old viral video of Pasi Nurminen after I think the Finns won the World Championships years ago of him he's getting so drunk on the airplane he fell down the stairs and then he got up. It's actually worth a Google. Pasi Nurminen falls down Finnair. He's the assistant coach. And as he gets out of the plane, he needs a little assistance. And then he just basically turns into a barrel roll. He's wearing his gold medal, his shirt's untucked.
1: Oh, yeah, this guy's looking good.
0: And he's just, yeah, but he takes his hand off the rail here.
1: Hand off the rail,
0: and then he misses a step.
1: Oh,
0: and then he.
1: Thunder. Oh.
0: They're all just dying laughing.
1: They're just laughing at him. Yeah.
0: If you need a pick me up today and it's Monday, and if somebody says happy Monday to you and you have to hold it all in to tell them to be quiet, go to your office, Google Pasi Nurminen.
1: Yeah.
0: Falling down the stairs. It's actually worth it. It's pretty funny.
2: I want to ask our listeners on the Jason Dot Mortgage text line for our second pair of stamps and Bombers tickets coming up this Friday. Are you concerned about where hockey in Canada's headed right now? I kind of brought it up earlier. I know it's the World Championships, and do we really care in all grand scheme of things? But Canada lost to a team with three NHLers with Celebrini and Crosby on it, really? When laden with NHLers and the payroll was hundreds of millions of dollars on Team Canada, lost that. Didn't win the gold at the Olympics. Yeah, I know they got goalied in the gold medal game, but needed to beat overtime to beat the Czechs. Came back to beat the Finns. Haven't won the World Championship since 23. Haven't won the World Junior since 23. Lost to Denmark last year.
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4: You know, when it's done right, F Them Picks is something that works. I mean, it's worked for the Rams. They won a Super Bowl. It's close to working for the Knicks for the most part. I mean, you know, some of this is free agency, but the way they were built is just different. It's different than the Spurs. It was different than the Thunder. And it can work in that sense. And in the end, like, there's more than one way to build a team. It's just a matter of getting it right. Like, you can... Draft picks are, having all these draft picks are great in the NFL and the NBA. If you can't take that talent from college and develop and make sure that they fit in your system or can adjust to the next level professionally, it really doesn't matter. You can have 10 draft picks in one NFL draft, but if half these guys are don't even make the roster, then who cares? So, you know, I understand from both sides and how teams build. It's really having a level of confidence and a track record of success in developing talent or understanding that, hey, that guy that plays for this team could really fit with what we're trying to build here, which is what the Knicks did with OG Anunoby and Mikal Bridges and Karl Anthony Towns. And I mean, really the whole roster, their entire starting lineup. It's not like any of those guys were drafted. But, you know, they rescued Josh Hart from a rebuilding Blazers team. Jalen Brunson, they saw what the next level could be for him. And OG Anunoby and Mikal Bridges, they're similar players in the sense you got that 3-and-D, you know, wing that can defend the perimeter, that type of thing. They're obviously not the same player. Look, Mikal Bridges has had his struggles shooting. We know that. It's been an up-and-down stretch for him with the Knicks, but he's been good. I mean, he had 20 points again last night, 4 of 6 from 3, so you're getting what you wanted out of Mikal Bridges. And, you know, the Rams, if you look over in the NFL now, Rams trading for Myles Garrett, it's another, hey, we're all in right now. And that's how they've built this team. And it, like, you can build teams in multiple ways. It's not like there's just one formula to build a championship caliber team. You just got to make sure that those risks you take, not every one of them is going to hit, but a majority of them have to hit for a team to.

0: do have to still have a plan. It can't just be let's throw darts at this dartboard and pick names out of a hat and just figure out. Like, you got to have a plan. You got to have an understanding of what this roster is going to look like and how it's going to be constructed. And the Knicks have been able to do that, and the pieces are starting to fit. They're starting to click. You also give coaching credit. Mike Brown has evolved as a coach, and he evolved this team in the playoffs. And that's the reason why they haven't lost since they were down 2-1 to the Hawks. That's what they've built. This is a really, really good Knicks team because it's all come together. And if you're the same thing, if you're the Rams, like, it all needs to come together. They won one championship. They've got the quarterback in Matt Stafford, but it's got to go, you know, beyond that. Rams are trying to win this thing at home. I don't think there's any question about that. All right, Knicks up 2-0 in the NBA Finals. Another hour coming up. Nick Ashew, Westwood One Sports.
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5: Westwood One presents Nick Ashew.
6: And the Knicks are up 2-0 in the NBA Finals. And as was just sent to me, Carlos sent a couple of minutes ago, overcoming the refs as well. One of the best videos that was sent. Good work, buddy. Great work finding that. It's basically just a Knicks fan.
7: Boots on the ground journalism just for you.
6: It's basically a Knicks fan just dropping F-bombs, pointing out all the calls that clearly went the Spurs' way. Which, look, I don't like to be that guy very much, but, like, again, we talked about it last hour. Tony Brothers and the Spurs record with Tony Brothers as the lead official for the Spurs. I mean, they've won 89% of their games in the playoffs with Tony Brothers as the lead official. Like, he's calling fouls from all the way up in midcourt. Like, look, the NBA made it clear that they want this to be a 1-1 series, and it still didn't work, and the Knicks overcame that. And, look, I get it. I get it. You know what the ratings were for game one of the NBA Finals? We'll get game two soon, which they'll probably be even bigger because that was a closer game late with the way that it finished up. Game one of the NBA Finals averaged almost 17 million viewers Wednesday night, up 90% when you look at the finals of game one last year. The most watched game one of the NBA Finals was Wednesday night. It was the most watched game one since 2018, and you had LeBron and Steph up against each other. It is the perfect transition for the NBA now. And look, this is what they wanted. I've been saying this for a while, right? The Thunder were going to become the Thunder were likely going to become the villains of the NBA, and that's the only way that there was going to be this, like, emotional connection to that team, right? And there's a chance that the Thunder are still going to be a dynasty. Like, make no mistake about it, they're going to be aggressive this offseason. They're going to make trades. They're probably going to even trade up in the draft. They've got two first-round picks that aren't even theirs. But at the same time, when you look at Victor Wembanyama and his future with the NBA, yeah, he looks 22 in these playoffs right now, or in these finals right now. Yeah, the Knicks have had clearly a much more comfortable mindset and emotional, like, there's an emotional balance late in these games that you're not seeing from San Antonio. Spurs are young. Like, the Knicks don't have a ton of finals experience, obviously, on this roster, but they got a lot of playoff experience. And this team has been at least to the second round of the playoffs four straight years. I know it's not the same team, it's not the same coach, but, like, in general, that collection there, there is more experience on the Knicks roster than there is with the Spurs right now. Now, that doesn't mean that the Spurs can't also be a dynasty. It could be Thunder and Spurs in a complete dynasty for the next 6, 7, 8 years. And this might be the only Knicks championship. And they still got to win two more games. But what we are clearly seeing now is a gift from the basketball gods for these NBA finals. And there's no question the NBA wants this thing to go seven games. And if you're not a Knicks or Spurs fan, but you're just an NBA fan, you want this to go seven games. They've been great games to start. Look, it's been a great NBA playoffs. Sure, there's blowouts. Of course there's blowouts. There's always going to be blowouts in seven-game series across the board in the NBA playoffs. You're not going to avoid that. But for the NBA, who is very much player-driven and understands the assignment when it comes to, hey, we need to be an entertainment league, I'm not one of those, though. I do have it right here if you're watching on the YouTube stream. I do have a tinfoil hat. I'm not going to put it on for this. Not going to be the tinfoil on the head guy, but

0: tell you what, they're going to be better next year no matter what. And I think they could probably win a game. This might be a gentleman's sweep. But the Knicks just look more experienced, and it's really tough if you're San Antonio. No team has ever lost the first two games on the road in the playoffs or in the NBA Finals and won a title. It's never happened. You can't go down three games to none, which is a chance that that's what happens too for the Spurs in Game 3 Monday night. $11,000 for the cheapest ticket, I think is what it's around, Madison Square Garden. Let me tell you something. You're paying that much for a ticket, you're going to be loud, you're going to get your money's worth, that's for sure. Nick Ashew, Westwood One Sports.
1: 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Yo, fans in the Windy City, is this a good thing? The third-year quarterback is on Madden Curse Watch, Westwood One Sports.
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9: Do you Yahoo? 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
13: Hey, it's Pat Steinberg. Anyone else feel like their to-do list never ends?

0: happen around the draft. It may happen before. There is going to be a surprise. I will throw a surprise team out there. I've talked to some people about this. The Orlando Magic, all right? And maybe they're a team that thinks we could be in that conversation with, like, the Knicks and the Celtics in the East or whatever, and they trade for Giannis. Do not be surprised if the Magic are in that conversation. I'm not saying it's going to happen. I'm saying in the people I've talked to around the NBA that hear things, they know things. It could be absolutely that. And you listen, you could still argue LeBron's going to control this offseason. I know you're probably sick of it, but like he's the last guy remaining at the party, and it's 1 a.m. and you're like, all right, stop talking. We need you to go home. We want to close up shop and go to bed. It's like, okay, the LeBron era is coming to an end. Let's move on from that. But we're not there yet. He's still going to be part of the conversation this offseason. Does he go back to Cleveland? Does he take a pay cut? Does he stay with the Lakers? Austin Reeves wants a max deal. He's going to get it. What do the Lakers do? And then you got, like, there's all of that in there. LeBron's going to control part of this offseason too. There's going to be a lot of movement. There's going to be a lot of movement this NBA offseason. But we still got two more wins for the Knicks to win a championship, and you still got the Spurs trying to keep this thing alive. Still got the NBA Finals going on too. It's been a good year for the NBA. I'd argue it's been a very, very good year for the NBA. Nick Ashew, Westwood One Sports.
1: The Hurricanes tied up the Stanley Cup Finals at one game apiece. Now headed to Vegas, Carolina tries their luck on the road. Game 3 is tonight. Westwood One Sports. We are your home of the Flames.
2: 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And Wolf denies Celebrini from point-blank range.
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0: credit the most is Mikal Bridges, man, because a lot of Knicks fans, a lot of basketball fans have scrutinized the amount of draft capital that New York gave up to acquire Mikal Bridges. If it ends up in a finals run, if it ends up in an NBA championship this year, Knicks fans, you got to be justified. Here's Mikal Bridges talking post-game about the mentality going into Madison Square Garden on Monday night.
1: Just gut, just fight, man. A lot of integrity, a lot of just poise, staying together. We're going to fight to the end. They made a run. They're a really good team, but we're going to fight to the end.
2: The level of intensity tonight was off the charts. Describe what it was like playing in it.
1: It's great, man. It's great. I just wish we had a better fourth quarter, but they're a really good team. They pushed it, but we got to be better.
2: You were dominant on both ends of the floor, coming up with big stops, big shots. Talk about your performance tonight.
1: My teammates, man. My teammates, coaches gave me confidence. But I had a bad fourth. I got to be better. I got to play hard all throughout the fourth quarter. Even when I'm tired, I got to keep going. I can't have a fourth quarter like that.
2: Up 2-0, going back to the Garden. What's the mindset?
1: 0-0. Stay desperate all times. Come on.
0: If you could see the video of Mikal Bridges and the look that that brother had in his eyes, this is what sports is about, baby. I keep saying it. See, at first, I'm sure everybody in that Knicks locker room believed that they had a chance going into this series, but the general public didn't. And now you're seeing the tide turn, and all of a sudden, going into MSG, this Knicks team oozing confidence, and to do it while your leader is, I'll say, less than 100% and just straight up not playing well, it's a good, good sign for all the New York Knicks fans, man. So shout out to you. Like I said, if you got a Knicks fan in your life, be easy on them, right? If you got a Knicks fan in your life, take a chill pill on them. Let them be braggadocious. Let them be arrogant, because the run that they're on right now is simply spectacular. 13 consecutive wins this postseason for the Knicks. Only the 2017 Warriors have been hotter in the NBA's second season. A lot more to get to as we roll throughout the 8 o'clock hour here on the East Coast. It is Saturday Morning Sports with the youngest in charge, Odell Willingham, right here on Westwood One Sports. Our pal Chris Miles of NBA TV going to join us top of the 10 o'clock hour on the East Coast. But the lead story, baby, go New York, go New York, go! Knicks up 2-0. I told you the other guys played a key role. We left out one other guy. Meow or rawr is what we should be saying. Big Cat, a major reason why the Knicks are up 2-0. We'll break down his performance next here on Westwood One Sports.
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0: right? The New York Knicks are for real. The New York Knicks are here. And this series is legit, man. This isn't going to be some San Antonio runaway. Now, here's the other thing. Wouldn't shock me. Wouldn't shock me if the Spurs went off and rattled off four in a row. Wouldn't surprise me at all. They got to do it, though. They got to do it. Karl Anthony Towns is the reason this series is 2-0 right now. The other guys are the reason this series is 2-0. I got a personal message for one Victor Wembanyama. I will give it to him right here on this program next.
1: The cover star of Madden NFL 27 has been released, and it's Chicago Bears quarterback Caleb Williams. Yo, fans in the Windy City, is this a good thing? The third-year quarterback is on Madden Curse Watch, Westwood One Sports. We are your home of the Flames.
2: Ross leaves it far side. Paul Coronado drops it. Ball winds, fires, and scores!
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0: we got to sit here and harp on what he didn't do in the first half, because ultimately that's what cost this team the game. They dug themselves another hole. That's been the story here in the first two games of the finals. Game in and game out, you have witnessed San Antonio dig themselves a hole that, quite frankly, they've struggled to get out of here. And as we sit here getting geared up for game three, I'll keep saying it, their backs are firmly against the wall. It is do or die time for Victor Wembanyama and the San Antonio Spurs. Are they going to respond? I want your calls on that at 310-840-4910. Let's crack open the phone lines here on this Saturday morning. The New York Knicks have shocked the basketball world, up two games to none after last night's big-time win. Is the NBA Finals over with? 310-840-4910 is the number on the talking text line. Are the finals over with the Knicks up two games to none? I want your calls on that next. And then you know what? I'll step into the pressure cooker. I'll answer the question as well next here on Westwood One Sports.
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10: I think Craig's going to be extremely aggressive, and I think he's going to do, or he's going to put a number of things on the table to try to make sure that this is the type of splash draft that the Flames really want it to be. And so maybe that move means moving up from number six. That feels less likely. I was going a little bit more fun with it, saying they're going to take Stenberg. I logically think what you're saying is right. They probably stay at six, but I do think it's unlikely that they stay in both draft positions. I think they're moving up at least once in the first round, and more than likely, the logic would suggest more likely they move up with the Vegas pick. But like, if that means you're getting Verhoeven and Bjork, I think people would be at draft parties chanting Super Bowl. I think it would be the same thing. I think people would be pretty damn impressed if that was the case for Craig Conroy and the Flames. So long story short, I don't think they're keeping their full complement of six picks in the first two rounds, and I think they're moving up at least once.
11: Yeah, and I don't see any reason why not to. really, if

0: it means, hey, we got to move up 15 to 20 spots in the first round. And look, it's going to take, say it takes the Vegas pick this year and Colorado's next year to move up to 10 to get a V. We're using Bjork as the example, but to get whoever their guy is at 10.
1: Maybe it's Lawrence.
0: Right. Maybe it's a Tynan Lawrence or someone like that.
1: Yep.
0: I do that every day. Without really questioning it, I do that every day.
1: Yeah.
0: And, you know, to potentially add two guys in this draft that you feel really great about. And again, not that the seconds aren't valuable, because they are. But, you know, when we're talking top half of the first round, Pat, more often than not, you're talking about guys that are really highly thought of and project to be impact makers. And that's what this team needs.
1: Yeah.
0: I'm not saying that there's a chance. There's Braden Point. There's Johnny Gaudreau. There's lots of examples outside of that that work in your favor. But there's so many more in the top half of the first round of drafts that fit that bill. And if you can give up, I'm sorry, Colorado's going to be a late first rounder next year again. If it's not, I'll be stunned. If it's not 20 plus.
1: Yeah.
0: And if you're sitting there thinking, oh man, I don't know, two first round picks to me. Yes, absolutely. Those are the kind of moves that this team needs to make. And it's the type of moves that they're capable of making now because they have all of this. Mm-hmm. And if Vegas goes and wins the Stanley Cup, Pat, then I think you can play another first rounder in because you got another one.
1: Yep.
0: So you sit there, oh man, two first round picks to move up in this draft. Yeah, well, guess what? I've got two more sitting on out of Vegas the next couple of years. So I'm going to do that. Well, yeah. So, without a doubt, I think that one to me, almost certainly, I think after Calgary picks at six is when I think Craig Conroy gets on the phone and starts going, okay, let's play now and really get into some teams that I think you could see them move.
1: We got more questions, which we will get to. I know what you mean. But they kind of like they pivot away from the draft. So I want to read some text now at 960-960 about the draft conversation. Cade says, would you give up Parekh +++ for second overall?
0: Honestly, need to know what the pluses are. I can't live in those worlds. I'm sorry.
1: And my question would be, if you're San Jose, what's your feel on Chase Reed? Like if you feel like Chase Reed is the guy at number two, and you're trying to win Stanley Cups in the next number of years with Celebrini and the crew that you've already put together, comes down to, like, why would the Sharks do that? If they feel Reed's a better player than Parekh, I don't know what Mike Greer and San Jose scouting staff does. I don't know. But if they feel like Chase Reed's going to be a franchise defenseman, why would they just not trade the draft Reed? They got gifted the number two overall pick. Why would they not just do that? Like, they have got perhaps the next face of the NHL playing down the middle. They've got Eklund and Smith and Dickinson and some other nice pieces. Askarov. They've got some nice pieces that they've built up. That one more piece specifically on the back. Now, they missed on Schaefer net last year. A lot of people comparing Reed to Schaefer. So, like, if you can get that at number two, why would they go in a different, like, that's kind of my point on that.
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3: Welcome back. 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Patrick Kamau, Azam Ali Nanji, hanging out with you. 1 hour down, 1 hour to go. Hope your Friday's going great. A little bit of a reversal here on the Friday. We'll do our text line takeover here in a matter of moments. Tommy Wilden Jr., head coach, general manager of Calgary FC, will join us at 2:30 to close out the program. Preview Cavs weekend and, of course, World Cup starting up next Thursday. Canada gets underway next Friday. But it is time, yeah, you hear it. You hear Lover Boy. It is time for the weekend, and it is time for the text line takeover.
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0: us.
1: Yeah, 960-960. Text line open to you. Anything you want to talk about? Of course, Stanley Cup playoffs rolling on. We have a brand new series tied 1-1 between the Hurricanes and the Vegas Golden Knights. Of course, CFL underway last night with an amazing game out in the Hammer. Continues tonight with the Stampeders and Blue Bombers. Of course, World Cup. Anything you want to talk about, we'll be willing to answer it. We'll see how far we'll be willing to answer it. But 960-960 if you want to ask a question. Where are we starting, Taylor?
2: We are going to start with Lethal.
1: Oh, hi, Lethal.
2: Who asks us to rank the Canadian teams based on how much you want to see them win a Stanley Cup.
1: Oh, okay. Why? Well, I mean, we live in Calgary. It's Calgary Flames Radio, right? Calgary Flames, obviously number one. We all want to hear, we all want to see that happen. And I think, you know, they're starting to lay a foundational piece of hopefully what you can envision in 2-3 years' time, getting back to the postseason and getting the experience and the exciting play out of that. Because, yeah, of course you want to see them, and of course I'd love to see it, but I still think they're a bit away, just looking at the Hurricanes and Vegas Golden Knights team. But the pieces are that the foundation is starting to get laid. They obviously need a little bit more, but I think obviously Calgary would be number one for me, Winnipeg number two, even though they're probably number one. Montreal will go number three. Number four, I'll go Ottawa. Number five, because I don't hate them as much as everybody else does, the Toronto Maple Leafs. Number six, the Vancouver Canucks. And, of course, number seven, the Edmonton Oilers. That's how I will rank the teams on willingness to see a Stanley Cup.
3: We are very, very similar on our rankings. We only one change, and that comes at 2 and 3. Obviously, the Flames, number one. Like you mentioned, the foundation is there. One or two more pieces, and they'll be on
1: probably
3: their way.
1: More than two or,
3: well,
1: or two or three.
3: One or two major pieces.
1: You need that elite.
3: Let's say one or two more elite pieces.
1: Or all-star type caliber.
3: They're on their way
1: for sure.
3: To the right direction. I got two. I got Montreal. There's just something about Montreal. Like the way
1: they're most likely to win it.
3: Yeah, most likely. It's just more of how they've built their team, how they've kind of grouped all the assets together, and now they've drafted well. Montreal always has a soft spot in my heart, obviously being the one of the biggest franchises growing up. Everyone, 24 cups, Montreal. You just love, and you love the atmosphere, and that's definitely one area I do want to go watch a game in there. For three, Winnipeg. You know, I think much love the way Winnipeg is. Like that one city, you know, they bleed hockey with the whiteout. Ottawa, just because honestly.
1: They're Eastern Winnipeg.
3: Yeah, exactly. They're just the team that's, you know, that you want to like them. They know they're going the right direction, and you just can't find.
1: Except the Habs and Leafs don't like the Sens.
3: Yeah.
1: Nobody hates them, the Jets, at least north of the border.
3: Fair enough. Agreed. And yeah, then Toronto, Vancouver, Edmonton. Like, no one wants to see the Oilers win a cup, especially with McDavid the way they're going. And obviously, the last 2 years has been just fantastic. Having them lose out to the Florida Panthers and again, Vancouver, the rivalry, right? You see, if they lose the Stanley Cup final, they're going to go burn down the city. And it just put a big dent on being
1: Canadian.
3: Just
1: don't have unlikable players, right?
3: Well,
1: like, they had
3: too.
1: Such an unlikable team that just made it so easy to hate on them even more than, you know, they already were, being a number one or two rival. They're probably number one at the time of the Flames, I would say, because the Oilers weren't very good. But yeah.
3: Like, you go back to that 2015 rivalry of that playoff. Like, you hated every single ounce of Vancouver. And when you took
1: Ferkland.
3: Oh, I could watch Michael Ferland play so much that season. At that point, you know, my parents and I had seasons for that game, and I was there for game three. And I was like, I could watch Michael Ferland play the entire time. Like, you want to throw a hit? That's the guy. And I was in the building for that game six. And oh, that was those emotions were really high. But yeah, no one wants to see Vancouver, Edmonton win a cup.
1: So that's, like, I think, the pretty fair rankings. What about next? What about you guys? Is that how you kind of would rank it?
4: It's pretty close. I mean, obviously, Calgary won, Edmonton on the bottom.
2: Toronto, also bottom of that list there.
4: Toronto's pretty low.
1: It's mainly just because they never let anybody live it down, right?
4: No, God.
1: They haven't even been back as long as the league's been more than five other teams.
4: Second for me is probably Montreal, and then following Montreal, I'd go Ottawa, then Winnipeg, Vancouver, Toronto, Edmonton. I think that's my list.
1: You could also, like, how you could rank them as well as likeliness. I know this is how you don't want them to see, but likeliness to win a Stanley Cup.
4: Montreal.
1: Montreal's one. Edmonton's probably still two.

0: Yep.
1: Until McDavid leaves.
2: Yeah, exactly. I mean, they've got at least this year to figure it out, and next summer should be fun.
3: And then, oh, God, is it Toronto?
2: It's probably Toronto because they still possess, I don't know, half of Austin Matthews. We'll see if the rest of them joins
3: and
2: him.
3: And McKenna.
2: Yeah, well, of course, yeah, Gavin McKenna will be joining the fold here.
1: And well, they still have Matthew Nyes because the deal didn't go through.
2: So. Yeah. Four, I mean, it's got to be Ottawa, you'd think.
3: Yeah, no.
2: Ottawa, Winnipeg could swip. There between four and five.
3: That's
2: maybe.
3: Where I'm at. I think I'd put Winnipeg a touch higher than Ottawa, but it's
2: I'm not even buying the goaltender debate anymore because you don't clearly need a Connor Hellebuck to win a Stanley Cup. Yeah. And then it'd probably be what Calgary at six, Vancouver seven, then, eh?
3: Yeah. Mm-hmm.
2: That's probably how it goes because Vancouver's in for at least a decade and a half of pain.
3: Oof.
2: Oof. That's going to be bad. Next question.
4: Mick is writing off a topic from the morning show of the world record of this guy naming 40 Chinese menu items in 30 seconds. So what is something that you could come close to or could name 40 of in 30 seconds?
3: First of all, that guy is Big John the Bash Father. Put, yeah. Put some respect on Big John.
2: Oh, Bosh.
3: I love Big John.
2: Big West Ham fan.
4: Anything you guy. Say... I'm not even joking, Ham, for the past 24 hours has not made any sense to me.
3: We'll show you after.
4: I don't want to be shown anything else from you.
2: I could name it. It'd have to be a visual thing, but I couldn't. If somebody just would put up a picture of world flags, I could name all of them. I could get pretty damn close to it. U.S. Capitals.
3: Where does the love for flags come from? Because everybody knows one person.
2: Vexillology, man.
3: It's not, excuse me.
2: It's not fun with flags from Big Bang Theory.
3: But Vexillology, everyone knows someone, man. Vexillology's really neat. Into flags, and I've always been kind of curious about why that is. Like, there's always somebody.
2: I've always loved geography. I've loved world history. I've just loved learning about, you know, how the countries get put together. So you find out what their flags are, their capitals are. It's just been a thing for me ever since I was a little guy. So,
3: okay.
2: Yeah.

0: special graphic. I could probably go through all 64 plus probably more, more specific Flame side, but I could definitely go any Calgary based teams definitely could do a lot more. So I'd say probably let's go 70
1: different gear combos.
0: Yeah. You wow. Name it and I'll
1: throw, and that changes off. Yearly. So you got to keep up on that.
0: Oh yeah.
1: Cause it's guys, fun. You know, getting new stuff. I mean, same company, new stuff, new deals. Who knows? What about you guys?
2: Oh God. I mean, there's gotta be some nerd stuff for me in there with like some video game, just like weird, irrelevant, obscure things that nobody ever cares about, or
1: well, you care about.
2: I care about it, and that's important enough for me.
1: Exactly.
2: There's got to be something car related in there, like what years certain cars were made, or like what motors manufacturers would stick in certain cars. Like I probably could name you a dozen, two dozen, like Ford engine variants or Subaru stuff. I don't know. Taylor, what do you have?
3: You could put a bunch of dogs in front of me and I could tell you breed? The breeds, and it's just, that's a good boy. That's a good
1: it's
3: boy.
1: It's all good boys.
3: That's just
1: good
3: a little
1: girls.
3: Guy.
1: Yeah. No, that'd be good. That'd be a fun one. But yeah, well, that's a good question as well. What's next?
3: So we were going to talk about this earlier, but didn't have time for it. And somebody asked, what are your thoughts on the Bears situation?
1: Oh, the Chicago Bears.
3: Yeah.
1: Soon to be the Gary Bears of Northwest Indiana. It's sad, obviously, that they haven't been able to work out a deal there in the city of Chicago, whether it was Arlington Heights. Of course, you know, I'm a Packers fan. It's hilarious anytime something bad happens to that group. But that's an OG NFL franchise. That's one of the oldest professional sports franchises, regardless of sport, on planet Earth. And if that they have to leave proper Chicago, I know it's still, you know, Chicagoland, and it's mm-hmm. still the area, but it's, you know, guys, the commute, it's sad when stadiums, you know, pull apart fan bases and end up breaking. It's you could go, we can go on a debate about just stadium culture and just what's happening with them and whatnot, but it sucks. You never want to see a team leave. Obviously, Soldier Field, they can't do anything with it. They can't take it down. It's a U.S. historic registered place. It's not going anywhere, but you know, they want to host a Super Bowl in that area. And if the one place wants to give them a big 70,000 seat indoor stadium, and it happens to be Gary, Indiana, or Northwest Indiana, wherever the hell they end up be, well, then so be it. Because money is the be all end all in sports, sadly.
0: Yeah, and that's right, I'm with you. Like when you have an historic franchise, you want to keep the culture. And, you know, we talk a lot about the Saddle Dome and how much that monument means to the city and kind of shapes the skyline. But at this point, technology is moving forward. Everything's moving forward. You need to kind of showcase that you have a world-class event. And when you go kind of in the sense of, hey, we can't put up the money to make that the world-class event, it's time to look elsewhere. And unfortunately, it comes down to Chicago, where they're going to have potentially moving on, and you lose your fan base. And I think a lot of that happened in Arizona when they moved the Coyotes mm-hmm. from Phoenix to Glen.
1: Well, they never could figure out a home.
0: They could never figure out a home. But yeah. Again, the fan base that they had built,
1: it was fractured.
0: And when you fracture that, it definitely hurts your franchise, yeah. Especially your fan group. And I wonder how many, potentially, if they're not close enough, they may direct to another team.
1: Well, the Bears are, I think the fans will follow regardless, especially with the team that they are building right now. But yeah, this is a statement from George McCaskey and President and CEO Kevin Warren. Bears Board of Directors met and voted to advance our stadium development project in Hammond, Indiana, with the exact site to be selected. We believe a world-class project. Stadium project in Hammond will transform the region, connecting Northwest Indiana to the south side of Chicago through the loop and across the neighborhood. That's another, like, Chicago is well connected mm-hmm. transit wise. So it sucks that they're leaving and another. Yeah, I hate that these northern based franchises are going indoors, because, you know, soon it's just going to be end up being Green Bay and Buffalo and Pittsburgh outdoors. And that kind of sucks.
0: What does Barney say always? And How I Met Your Mother, new is always better.
1: Yeah. Yeah. So there you go. What's next?
3: Big Turks versus chocolate gummy bears.
1: I'm not a fan of fruit and chocolate type combinations. I'll take the chocolate gummy bears though.
0: Yeah, I feel like the only thing that works with that is strawberries and chocolate. I feel like that's the only thing that can work. But I'd go with the chocolate covered gummy bears.
1: What is in a Big Turk?
2: It is Turkish Delight.
1: Well, I know the Turkish Delight, and there's also, you know, Big Turk. It's a chocolate bar.
2: Yes,
1: mm-hmm. Yes. What's in the middle of it? I don't know. It's got peanuts. You know, peanuts are not an ingredient. Okay. Could I have a

0: Turk. I guess I could. I'd have to try it. All right.
1: You've never had one?
0: No.
1: You gotta. I'm a very vocal supporter of the Big Turk.
0: Okay.
1: I think it's one of the most underrated chocolate bars in the game.
0: All right.
1: You gotta try Big Turk.
0: Okay, I'll try Big Turk.
2: Add it to the list.
0: Okay.
3: Curious your opinion on the goalie interference, non-interference call last night.
0: Nizam, have at her.
2: Like I said, I think I'm okay with it. I like the call. I like the referee was right on top of the play.
0: That's what I was going at. Johnny Bear knew what he was doing.
2: He was right on there. And if he was further away, then I can see. But
0: yeah, I don't like the guys like with the in the what was it, Anaheim Edmonton series?
2: Yeah.
0: The
2: overtime winner.
0: Oh, it's a goal.
2: Yep.
0: You assume it's a goal. Mm-hmm. Like, we get it. It's in, but you cannot assume. That was not an assumption last night. Hebert was on the whole thing. He lost sight of the puck. It wasn't a quick whistle. It was as soon as I lost the puck. I know it's somewhere in there, but it's a tie game. I'm not letting this thing get ruined up right by me messing up a call.
2: Yeah, and the other thing, I looked more, and we had it on during the for NHL 30 on Sportsnet, thanks to Rogers for our stuff, but the one thing I saw impeded Anderson, it came into his crease, he put his glove, and there was a shove on the glove.
0: That's where I'm looking. They don't like that. The pitchfork.
2: Yeah, and yes, the puck is in the crease, but the goaltender has to have the same right to battle for that puck. And when you impede him, that's when I agree with the goaltender interference. I think that was the turning point of why that goal was called, regardless of sight of puck.
0: Yeah.
2: That, I think, pushing the goaltender away from making an attempt to cover that puck was the difference.
0: Yeah, maker. If you're messing with the goalie's his equipment, trying to get to a puck, that's interference in my book, and that's how the NHL, I get it, goals are tough to come by, but, you know, they've really been really adamant this postseason and throughout the years. Like, they make a call on the ice, they want to stick with it.
2: Yeah, I think most of those situations has been pretty concrete. It's more more the crease area touching that's been the more gray area. Yeah. But if you are impeding the goaltender from making a save and an obvious save, then it's getting called waved off.
0: And it's hindsight. Like, of course, it leads to Carolina getting the goal, which is massive.
2: Yeah.
0: Obviously. So, yeah, we could say, like, oh, it's a bad challenge. But again, they could have killed that PK. Would have got out of it, no problem.
2: And Vegas' PK has been good.
0: Yeah, exactly. Carolina's power play has been pitiful.
2: And that's the thing, right? But at the end of the day,
0: play the odds, play the percentages.
2: You take a risk challenging regardless, right? Mm-hmm. The on-ice official made the call, right? You decided that you wanted to have them take a second look. You knew the risks. John Tortorella stands by his call, and that's the way he wants it. Yep. And that's it.
0: I'm good with the call, and I'm good with the challenge.
2: There you go.
3: Shoes asks, if you could eliminate a brand and bring back a brand in hockey, which would it be?
0: Ooh. Eliminate a brand and bring back a brand.
2: I've got this.
0: You go ahead. Y'all think.
2: This is very personal. I hate CCM. I will never use CCM.
0: That's a Canadian company. How could you?
2: I despise their equipment. Nothing ever works with me.
0: A little cheaper, it feels like.
2: They have some good stuff, but it just doesn't fit what I like to use. So I did get rid of CCM, and I'd want Bauer to bring back Easton. And I'd want to keep Easton around and have their original Easton stuff that was so popular. The Easton stealth was just unbelievable.
0: I loved when Bauer and Nike were a combination, and they had sticks. That was awesome. Like a Bauer-Nike combination. Like, they had the helmets as well.
2: I think
0: Iggy had a Nike helmet, I believe.
2: Tim Thomas, I think, won the cup with the Bauer-Nike gear, I think.
0: Maybe. I know Nike had been out of the game at that point, unless it was old gear. Nike had been out of
2: run with Bauer-Nike gear for a point. Maybe. I know that, but...
0: Because I know Bauer-Nike was pre-lockout.
2: Yeah.
0: So, yeah, that was when then post lockout Reebok came in.
2: CCM bought out Reebok.
0: Yeah.
2: Yep.
0: I'm not a huge, there's obviously all those wooden brands, Titan, Hespler back in the day.
2: Even Sherwood back in the day.
0: Yeah, Sherwood even make anything.
2: They make sticks now. Bedard is now an athlete. Matthew Tkachuk. Kiefer Sherwood was part of them for a little bit. Who else? William Nylander is signed with Sherwood as well. Landon Dupont is signed with Sherwood as an up-and-coming player in the league will be coming in the league shortly. But they have a whole bunch of guys signed to Sherwood.
0: Okay, I didn't know that. No more? Okay, well, that'll do it. Text line takeover. Thanks for participating, 960-960. Of course, we'll be joined by Tommy Wilden Jr. coming up at the bottom of the hour, 2:30, to talk a little cavalry ahead of their weekend with HFX Warriors.
2: Just had another one. Okay. Easton

0: Allen, new guy who signed with Sherwood.
1: Okay. And there's another reason we need Easton back, so he can rock in Easton.
0: Yeah.
1: There's also the quarterback, Easton Stick.
0: Well, Bauer's been, they've released their Easton versions retail, but I'd like to bring them in the pros.
1: Okay.
0: Like, yeah. I'd like to see some throwbacks on the pros. I don't know if the pros would really care, to be very honest. They like very simple things. Like, you look at Jack Eichel. He hates color on his stick. Mm. He wants a blacked out stick. That's essentially what he likes to use.
1: I'd be down if they got more design in skates instead of just, you know, just the black.
0: Basic black.
1: Basic black skates.
0: Bauer did that with the whites, with the full whites for the Olympics.
1: Not even just full white, just like more like actual color into it. Like add red. Like if you want like a team color skate, that should be an option. You should, if you want.
0: It is an option. It's just most
1: NHLers should have it.
0: They do have the option. They just don't, most of them don't want it. It's very personal preference.
1: Like, I get it.
0: A lot of the guys are just wanting basic stuff.
1: But, I know.
0: But I'll give you, like, Olimata's got his new skates he wore at the World Championship were Bauer's new skates with the red outing that's going to be part with for the Flames. So he's got his red. He's got the red stuff on it. Who else has got some pretty... Nazem Kadri's a big guy who loves using color on his skates. He had the Flame with the maroon and the yellow, and then when he went back to Colorado, he got the maroon and the navy. So there is more coming too with the skates, but most guys prefer like the basic black and the comfortability, and especially guys who tend to know that they're going to get traded.
1: Yeah.
0: They kind of want like to keep the similar base color. Yeah, I guess.
1: You don't want to be a bunch of new equipment every year.
0: Yeah, and some guys are really picky, like Connor McDavid has not changed his skates. He's still rocking skates back, I think it was 2014.
1: Well, him and Crosby have the same blade. They're the only two players in the league that have that same blade, which is the not detachable.
0: The 4.0s. The 4.0 is where you have to have two screws to take them out.
1: Yeah.
0: And they are very particular for those things. And
1: why they're the best.
0: Yeah, that's what the thing. And that's where I think CCM needs to pick up their boots, because they've told a lot of people they're not going to make the old ones, which is why McKinnon switched over to Bauer.
1: Well, all right. Go see Azam at the Adrenaline. He'll set you up.
0: I can tell you, you want to talk about gear? I will talk to you about gear. I can probably do a full hour just on gear.
1: I bet you could. Well, we don't have an hour to talk about gear. We got to hit the break. Tommy Will Jr., head coach, general manager of Calgary FC, will join us next for the South Center Volkswagen Soccer Show to close out Sportsnet today here on Sportsnet 960 The Fan. Keep it locked. 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
4: Welcome back. 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Of course, Flames Talk coming your way at the bottom of the hour. Sorry, top of the hour, 3 o'clock. Get your questions in for the Flames Talk mailbag. Patty and Logan will dive into that coming up at 3 o'clock. Of course, Jays and Orioles begin a 3-game set at Rogers Centre this evening. We'll have that one for you following Flames Talk. First pitch, 5:15. Trey Savage going for the Toronto Blue Jays. Brandon Young going for the Baltimore Orioles. Big weekend for Cavalry FC as it's their final home game before a little mini break for the World Cup. They had a short week turnaround as well. They got to go out to Toronto as their final send-off before the break. But to talk about that and a little more, it is time for the South Center Volkswagen Soccer Show, proudly sponsored by South Center Volkswagen here on Sportsnet 960 The Fan. And it's the head coach and general manager here of Cavalry FC, Tommy Wheeldon Jr. Tommy, thank you so much for joining us this afternoon. How you doing, buddy?
5: Yeah, good afternoon. Yeah, no, good to be back. We've had a good short week of training, but we're ready for tomorrow.
4: Yeah, and also just want, forgot to mention, I wanted to congratulate you on a manager of the month for a very successful May. I know it didn't end the best, but I know you had a really good run in here, and congrats, of course.
5: Why do you have to say it like that? You give me a compliment, and then you give me the sandwich. Always a journalist, eh? Keep me on my toes. No, listen, always. That's football, isn't it? Yeah. And like I said, my thing afterwards, right? The resilience creates the brilliance, and I do feel that you need those setbacks so you can have the comebacks. And I always talk about balance with the players, riding that roller coaster of it.
4: Yeah.
5: I'm fortunate that they've been phenomenal this month. I think we were close to the game on the weekend, but football isn't perfect. And I think that's it. Like, we'll celebrate the small victories because I'm just as pleased having, you know, the recognition that the work of my staff that's around me, because I always think that's the strength of your circle, creates the height of your ceiling. But I love the fact that Big Toby is hitting the form this month and taking key penalties. He's doing, you know, really important things for us. He's scoring goals in open play, you know, and Adam Perlman as well, getting under 21 player of the month. So lots of good things that are happening. It's a small victory in the grand scheme of things, but I do feel that something special is building with this group. I think, you know, the break will serve as good to have a refresh, restart. And then when we come back, it's a couple of games and then the Whitecaps game. So there's lots to look forward to. But yeah, thank you for the compliment, but also the reminder.
4: I get it.
5: Stay hungry.
4: Yeah, I know you do have to stay hungry as HFX. And of course, a big return as well as old Marco Carducci will be back this weekend as well. But, you know, but one more on last week, just kind of, you know, I know Sergio Camargo mentioned it, just the missed opportunities, and these are the type of games where, you know, it takes one shot to get it in, and that's how it's gonna go, especially with how tight Forge and Cavs have been in the history of this league. But just a view from the touchline on how you saw things go this past weekend.
5: Well, it was a game that we could have won 1-0 and probably should have if you take Kanija's chance prior, Klompy's header that the keeper saves, and then they get their one up the other end. So I think for chances created, I think we had the upper hand, and the data suggests it was a good away performance. Now, when you go there, it's our place because of the side winds, because of the firm ground. Look, there's no excuses, but it is a lot different than what we train at on the grass and play on at the grass with Spruce Meadows. And the same is true when they come to our place. We've got

0: the upper hand on them here. The fact that we've gone there twice and we've almost won in this one.
1: Yeah.
0: But it's tight games. I think, actually, you know what? Here's an interesting data point. Over the years that we've played here, so take the pandemic out, we've never had a multi-goal game at their place.
1: Wow.
0: It's always been a one-goal game.
1: That's
0: so
1: insane.
0: We know it's one of those of concentration. You know, we're fortunate the two playoff games that we've gone there and Big Toby scored both of them. We've managed those moments. And I think what ends up happening is they've always got a moment to find on us. So look, we're happy with the way we played, disappointed with the result and the outcome. But grand scheme of things, we know that we've got, you know, them to come to our house. So it's going to make for an exciting season. If you said at the start of the season, we'd be 2 points off the top after the first round of games or going into the break, and we have the opportunity now with two games to put the pressure back on them, starting with a game on the weekend.
2: Coach, the last game, obviously that loss snaps your three-game win streak. How do you plan this rebound to get back to the standard of play that your team is used to, especially on a short turnaround?
0: I just remind them what we've been doing well in the process. I mean, we scored the most goals and conceded the fewest, really, give or take the one goal Ford scored on us. I think you've got to be all about that. Is I think sometimes when you have a result that doesn't go your way, you actually concentrate on the outcome versus what the process was. And we created things. We played well. We didn't allow them to create. I think we had twice as many box entries as they did, and we actually shut them down in their place. It took a set play just after two attacks for them to break us down. And then from there, the game changes. But it's reminding them that, like you said, setbacks are good. They set up a little bit. It actually gives us a little humility. It keeps us hungry. And so when we get back to training, we talked about that. We shared the feedback on the days on our return. And then today and yesterday was all about us being at our best and on the grass and moving the ball and attacking with freedom. And just there was a great energy about them. So I think tomorrow is going to be a great response.
2: 5-1-2 is still a pretty good record to start the season.
0: Not bad.
2: And not bad at all. And you've been at the helm of this team, and you've, especially from our vantage point, I would say revolutionized what the Cavalry FC have been able to do. What have you seen has been the biggest area of growth for your team, especially from last season coming into this season, and maybe attacking it at a different standpoint because of the growth and the learning that you learned last year?
0: Well, very similar to what I'm just talking about, this result, our end result of last year, we went to three finals in a row. We've won two trophies the last couple of years. We came away from last season empty-handed. And again, it was by a single goal in packed snow stadium that arguably shouldn't have been played. But what that did with the staff that are here made us hungry in the off-season to go and try and improve, bring back more things for our players, to push the boundaries a little bit more. And then we've also added some quality, so some experience in Nate Ingham, who's been fantastic for us this year, both in the locker room, training pitch, and obviously in his performances. Big Amir Didic, Adam Perlman, who we mentioned at the top of the conversation. You know, Harry Payton's been great coming in. Nathaniel Edwards, Curtis, we haven't seen a lot of. He's just, you know, on a bit of a setback injury-wise, but the new energy from those guys has added to the hunger of the guys returning that have been basically pissed off that we left empty-handed and the way the final went. So all I have to do as a leader, is I've got great staff around me, is just guide them, keep them hungry, keep them humble. Even when we're back of the 3-0 win against Pacific, we said exactly that. Look, enjoy these moments. It's hard to win multi-goal games, but stay hungry. Stay hungry for the next one.
2: You've got HFX coming to your home field for Saturday's matchup. Do you feel like the team is itching to get back? You talked about staying in the moment and staying for the game, but do you feel like they're itching to get that revenge potentially on having that first loss of the season?
0: Yeah, and we don't usually use the word response. I said the best way, because you can't go backwards. You can't have that game over again. It's always different. But what you can do is respond. And you can respond with, you know, an even better performance that generally will lead to a better outcome. So that's all we've been talking about, whether it's the leadership group on the team. And unfortunately, we've got some great leaders. Like Sergio Camargo's, Dan Klomps, you know, Big Toby, Ali Musi, Khadija Elva, Nate Ingham. These guys come with it with experience, and they're all different players. And you've got the next generation. I think Eric Cobbs is quietly going about his business, having a really good season. And lads in

0: that genre, and then we've got the young players that are really hungry, and I think with that we're just pushing them in the right direction. So I like that this weekend's actually really cool because it's Calgary Miners Soccer Day, so they're actually coming in, and there's kids there that will be in there, and a lot of our guys now is have come through that. They've been that kid, and all we're doing is trying to entertain the next generation and build this league for them, A, to come and watch, and B, to aspire to be towards. So when it's their time, it's a very successful league.
1: Yeah, we're talking with Tommy Whelan Jr., head coach and general manager of Cavalry FC here on the South Center Volkswagen Soccer Show, getting you set for Cavalry and HFX Wanderers tomorrow evening, 5 o'clock out at Spruce Meadows. Should be a beautiful day weather-wise. And I know you guys talked about HFX Wanderers there, the opponent. We know Marco Carducci, the history that you guys have with him. And of course, you got to keep going here and just keep up the table. But again, it's a short week. You got the quick turnaround. So, you know, you want to get the points here this weekend. Then it's off to Toronto for Inter-Toronto. So how are you kind of lineup-wise? How are we feeling? And with the short week, how are we going to manage it?
0: Yeah, and it's the first and probably only that we've got a midweek game that we have to consider it. So what we've just decided to do is let's focus on this one, and then we'll recalibrate for the next one. Because if we start thinking too much of the next game, then we take away the opportunity to win at home, and we're very good at home. So we'll put our best foot forward with what the players that we have available, and then we'll recalibrate come Sunday in terms of knocks, bumps, whatever. Monday is generally the review. Tuesday we'll travel. Wednesday we'll play. So we're going to give everything we got, and then hopefully I'm in a position in that 60, 70th minute where I can make changes based on preservation versus actually changes to try and go and win the game. But as we know, football's never perfect. It doesn't go that. The enemy has a vote. Halifax will come in here, whether it's, you know, Vanny with his tactics, or Marco because he's playing against his old club. Yeah. They'll always have a say on the outcome. So we just got to keep focusing on what we can control, and that's just being best in the next play we can play.
1: Away from Cavalry, of course, Canada plays their final tune-up match ahead of next week's World Cup against Ireland tonight in Montreal. And, you know, they had a nice showing there in Edmonton in the rain, some injury concerns as well. And, of course, back on Sunday, or last weekend, I should say, Marcelo Flores, who I think a lot of Canadian supporters were looking forward to, as, you know, he committed himself to Canada, tears his ACL in the Champions Cup final. And that's obviously a concern, and he's not going to be able to go to the World Cup. But overall, how are we feeling? How do we like the Uzbekistan game? And it should be a very excited Stade Saputo tonight in Montreal.
0: Yeah, my brother and I flew into the game. So instead of flying from Toronto back to Calgary, we went straight in to the Canada game. And it was a good experience because, again, the opportunity to be a spectator is actually quite a nice thing. So went to watch. Interesting. Great to see the Commonwealth Stadium. With I think 50,000 was sold and 46,100 showed up, which is a great testament to the Albertans that it didn't matter the weather, they showed up. And I think that's brilliant for, because I know, you know, Jesse Marsh, he's like thinking, what are we coming to here? Like with the rain, we're trying to prepare for a summer tournament and you got this torrential rain and it was heavy. But that being said, other than a couple of, you know, moments in the first half where we allowed a bit too much of those breakaways, and I think that comes down to chemistry. You know, Cornelius, even though Bombito hasn't played a lot, you know, he wanted to get half an hour in. Cornelius hasn't played a ton for Rangers this season. Johnson's just back into it. Richie Larea trying to preserve him. So there's a lot of, you know, trying to build the chemistry within a short window of time. Hopefully Bombito's all right. I think it came from when he collided with Cornelius on one of those breakaways. Mm-hmm. But it kept a clean sheet. It allowed Max Crepeau, arguably, now to set his tone for saying, look, I made two big saves. And he's now been named the number one, which is, you know, good for him. And it's now whether you can get the others ready not necessarily for the game against Bosnia, but I think when we go to BC Place, can you get Alfonso Davies ready for a sample in this so he's ready to play in the Swiss game? I think what they have is probably a good enough mix for the Bosnia game, because I think that's going to be a cagey game no matter what. But I like the look of Liam Miller, Tejon Buchanan. I like the look of Big Promise Davis. I was unfortunate that he didn't get that goal, because it was great to see. I haven't been out so long. He was so instinctive and he offers a big problem. And I think if they did the daylight rule like they're doing in CPL, that's a goal. But

0: great for Jaden Nelson because he's like, look, with no Flores, I'm a great option. But in saying that, Ralph Priso is also another one, even though he's not a winger. I like him because he's a utility player, and I'm a big fan of versatility within a squad because you're going to get knocks and injuries, that you've got a player that will give you coverage in the fullback, centre-back, centre-midfield position, and he's smart and he's athletic. So, yeah, I don't know whether it's being announced in terms of which who stepped in replacement for Flores, but I think they'll know after tonight's game.
1: Yeah, they haven't come to the decision yet, and they have up to the 24 hours before their opener against Bosnia next Friday. Now, in your estimation, you meant, okay, Ralph Priso, that would be great, and this has been a defensive line that has been just very hard to score against. This has been a very proud thing that Jesse Marsh has been able to do is keep the clean sheets. But then you mentioned Jaden Nelson, a little bit more of an offensive threat with the wing. Like, in your eyes, if you were picking this team, who would be the 26th guy to replace Flores for you?
0: Well, it depends on the fitness of Schaffelberg, because you essentially now you've got four different wingers if he's fit, and he's been selected, but he's not been really training. So is he the kind of coverage? You'd also say Alfonso can play in that. I would go, and I like Jaden. I got to work with him in that January camp. He's electric with his pace. But I think you're going to get Tejon, Liam Miller going to play that. You've also seen Osorio can kind of do a job as that inverted winger as well. I would go Priso just because of the balance. I think he's also a left footer, and I think you need that because if now Richie Larea has only played the half an hour, who are you playing there if Alfonso's not fit?
1: Yeah.
0: And I think Priso was, they've had a look at him and probably quietly impressed with how he did. That would be mine, but that's just my preference because I like players like him that can fill a couple of roles in a tight squad that's had some injuries.
1: And obviously, you mentioned Maxim Crapaud. He's going to be the starter, and Jesse Marsh called it one of the toughest coaching decisions of his life, picking Crapaud over Dane St. Clair, I should say. And it just goes to show how good Canada is in net. But it's kind of a full circle moment now for Crapaud, who broke his leg there, helping LAFC win the MLS Cup ahead of the 2022 World Cup. He was supposed to go represent Canada at that tournament, doesn't get to go. Now he gets to have a chance to lead Canada out next Friday, and that's going to be awesome.
0: And wasn't he the starting keeper for the Copa?
1: I believe he was, yes.
0: And I think he had a really good tournament, and I think he's probably leaned to that one because he missed out on the 2018. It got him in the Copa, and I think he's 2022, I think in with the Copa. And I think he performed really, really well, and why Canada was able to surprise, because he made big saves. He's then just validated that, or probably served a reminder that this is what I can do. He's a few years more experienced than Dane. I think Dane's obviously had a move into Miami, and he's probably feeling like, hey, you know what? I'm around Messi and company. I should be the number one. But it's a great problem to have, because even our goalie coach, Jack Hadley, came from QPR, so playing in the English Championship. He knows Owen Goodman, who played in that league as well, and he's like, he's Canadian. He went, that lad's a talent coming through. So he's still another one that could probably add to layer, not for this tournament, but I think it's nice to see that depth in the goalkeeper position. It's whether now they can do it world-class, and that's probably why Crapaud's got it, because of what he did in the Copa.
1: Now, you happen to be in Toronto next weekend. Have you managed to wiggle your way into the Bosnia and Herzegovina opener?
0: Do you know what? I haven't. I'm not well-liked enough, mate. No matter who you ask, and then they're like, well, we can probably get you a ticket for $3,000.
1: Yeah.
0: I'm like, oof. Yeah, so I'm fortunate because I'm going now, because of my pro license, I'll be at the Qatar and the Switzerland games.
1: Oh.
0: So I'll be in attendance. Yeah, I've got a 10-day course. I'm doing my CONCACAF pro license. So a lot of it is incorporating around World Cup analysts, going to live games, doing feedback. So, it'll be really cool.
1: That's going to be awesome, man, for sure. And I know those are the games that are going to matter for sure more, you think, with Qatar. And we know that Switzerland's going to be awesome, of course. A couple more here for you, Tom, before we say goodbye. Overall, this tournament, we haven't really talked about any of the other clubs in this thing. And the other two hosts, USA and Mexico. We know Mexico, they get to now it'll be a round of 32, so they hope they can get to through the round of 32 and get to the last 16. But of course, the U.S., it's a group that on the outset it felt like, okay, they were handed an easier group, but as you got

0: into this more, and the U.S.'s lead-up has not been the most impressive outside of maybe the win against Senegal. Paraguay's pesky, Australia's pesky, and of course, Turkey. Yeah. Turkey is very good side. What are the really overall expectations for the other two hosts in the U.S. and Mexico?
1: Well, you look what Australia did when they came here and beat Canada in March. They're a tough team to play against. And what I've always loved about the Australians is they're great competitors. It's interesting because part of this pro license, we're given tasks ahead of time, prerequisites. And two of mine, one, I've got to manage five members around the staff, similar to what I do now. As the Qatar team, what would you do playing against Canada? So it's great. I get to see it in the flip side of what I've just recently done by being in their camp, which is a neat experience. But then the other side is we've all got to deliver, you know, a SWOT analysis. You know what a SWOT analysis is?
0: I do not.
1: Like strengths, weaknesses, opportunities, threats.
0: Okay.
1: So it's basically a scout report and you look through it. And I've been given USA. And part of it, like in doing just a little bit of my own research, is it's interesting because they've got, you know, they go into it with probably more players now playing in European leagues. You know, you've got your Pulisic's, Balogun's, players like that, Tyler Adams. They've got some depth in players playing overseas, Aris as well as another. And then now there's a little bit of pressure on them because it's not like USA 94 where they were starting their league and they were on the outside. They're probably less back from where Canada are today.
0: Yeah.
1: But they're actually now well-known, so there's more expectation, but they have a good group, and they probably have one of their best managers they've had to history going into this now with the experience that Pochettino brings. So I think they've got a really good chance of advancing, but they're not really being talked about. So it's going to be interesting to see how they do. Mexico, I think, now having had a little bit of a setback, and were almost, you could argue, that they were third in CONCACAF, having always been them and US, mm-hmm. and then Canada. Canada then came through and started competing, and you'd say that they went above. But I think the way this Mexican group's coming through, I actually quite like them. And you wouldn't want to play them in Mexico in altitude, 3,000 feet above sea level. We've been there. Imagine it on the hot middle of the summer. It's going to be crazy. So if there's one thing we see with the Mexicans, is they're so passionate, but they do the little things well, and they're so competitive with what they do off.
0: Mexico will, yeah, exactly. It's going to be an awesome one. Mexico will open the tournament next Thursday against South Korea. That is the tournament opener, 1 o'clock Calgary time. USA will open up Friday night against Paraguay. We'll get you out on this one, Tommy. A couple dark horses. We know Norway, they're going to be a fun one, obviously, with Erling Haaland and what they can bring to this one. Senegal, they're both in the same group with France. That's going to be an entertaining one. Morocco, they had their coming out party back in Qatar. They were in Canada's group. They get all the way to the semis. And, of course, Ecuador, they're a sneaky team out of South America. Are there any other countries you're kind of like, they're not getting a lot of talk about, but, hey, they wouldn't be surprised if they win a group and maybe win a couple knockout stage games?
1: We were talking about that as a staff today. Funnily enough, Nate Ingham's just put in the World Cup draft. I'll send it to you guys if
0: all
1: you
0: right.
1: want to get in on it, because it's quite neat getting everyone talking. And my brother's usually quite sharp with that, and he's like, Japan are his dark horse, and he's called it early. I mean, look, you can't call Portugal a dark horse because I think they've got one of the stronger ones, you know, outside of France and Spain that I think will go. Portugal are in that mix in terms of depth and quality in every single position. But Japan, he put a good argument together on them with the ability they have, the type of players they've got. And I just think they're so hungry and humble that they'll give anybody a game on that day.
0: Yeah, and they got a fun opener with the Dutch in Dallas, so that's going to be fantastic one. Oh my God, all that orange at Cowboys Stadium, going to be fantastic. Well, Tommy, we'll see you out there tomorrow. Best of luck, and we'll chat again. We'll figure out a time next week to do our chat, buddy. Thank you so much.
1: Cheers, guys. Thanks.
0: Yeah, there you go. Tommy Whelan Jr., head coach, general manager of Cavalry FC, joined us down the Atlas Pizza and Sports Bar guest hotline. Of course, that was the Cavalry FC soccer show, proudly sponsored by South Center Volkswagen on Sportsnet 960 The Fan.
2: I always learn something when I listen to him.
0: Like,
2: he just so much knowledge, whether that's on the local stage or the international stage. Like, you can pick his brain for so many times. And once we kind of get into like maybe the final final eight. I really wonder kind of what his thought process will be for the remaining eight players, eight teams of the World Cup. And, you know, maybe there is a dark horse in there and that might surprise everyone.
0: Yeah, it's going to be, obviously, this is the first 48-team World Cup, so you don't have to be a top two to move on. You can be

0: one of the best third place teams. I think they take third place clubs and move on. You just got a tougher route to get through. But I cannot wait. I know there's a lot of noise, but once we get into it next week, it's going to be a fun one. Of course, Mexico and South Africa open up the tournament next Thursday. And then there is a game Thursday night as well, which will have South Korea and Czechia in it. So a nice little opportunity for the South Koreans. So I think that's an early morning game for them. So it should be a fun one. But yeah, World Cup will be all over that throughout the next 6 weeks. Going to be a fun one. But that'll do it for us today on Sportsnet today. Thank you very much, Zahn.
1: Thank you for having me on this side of the church.
0: Yeah, no, it's been awesome. Missed anything in our show? We had a chat with Matty Rose ahead of the Stamps and Bombers tonight. And of course, our chat with Tommy Whelan Jr. That's all up on our Spotify, Apple, Amazon, wherever you get your
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1: 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The June 10th game against the Saskatoon Mamba. It's an awful name. Four-pack of tickets to give away. Intern Sam, Brent Cron joining us in studio, Big Show Flames analyst, former National Hockey Leaguer, Stanley Cup observer, Stanley Cup playoff, and a Stanley Cup observer. If you see it, you're looking at it. But Stanley Cup playoff observer. I don't think we did this with you. Did you know about the Big John Fisher? Did we play that audio for you?
19: No, I don't know.
1: So
19: who that is.
1: There's this gentleman, Big John Fisher. He owns a Guinness Book of World Records for naming the most Chinese food takeout items in 30 seconds.
19: That's a real thing?
1: Yeah. He owns the world record. It's probably the greatest record in human history, to be honest with you. Forget holding your breath for 11 minutes. This one's way more impressive. Do you want to hear a little snippet of Big John Fisher?
19: Sure.
20: Go.
21: Egg fried rice, chicken fried rice, pork fried rice, special fried rice, Singapore fried rice, Singapore rice noodle, plain charming, chicken charming, pork charming, beef charming, chicken balls, 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
22: Oh, wow. Wow.
1: Wow.
22: Wow. Wow.
1: Oh, wait, it gets better.
22: That to me sounded very quick.
21: I feel like I might have done it just.
20: In your attempt today, you achieved 40 menu items.
1: Yes!
20: In 30 seconds.
21: It's a solid record. You talk about my life being surreal. This has been one of the most surreal moments.

0: and one of the best moments.
1: Yeah, one of the best moments of his life. Surreal, in fact.
2: I wonder, yeah, that's remarkable to me that that's even a Guinness World Book of Records.
1: It seems very attainable.
2: It does, and it can easily be broken at any point in time. Well, did you hear how nervous he was, too?
1: I'm glad you mentioned that, because I tasked intern Sam, who, by the way, you're warming his seat. intern Sam is going to do it at the bottom of the hour. He's going to attempt this challenge. So you, Croner, and your sidekick, Groner, are going to be judging how many Chinese food takeout items intern Sam can name in 30 seconds.
3: Sidekick?
2: Yeah, sidekick. We're like Waldorf and Adler. I don't know, you're too young for that, but it's the Muppets.
1: Yeah.
2: We'll just sit there up there in the booth and criticize is what we're going to do.
1: See, I just love the love-hate relationship you and Croner have.
2: You're in the little buggy beside the motorcycle. I'm Batman, you're Robin. That's
1: does
2: how it works.
1: Does he have like one of those
3: you're
1: helmets?
3: You're Pippin, I'm Jordan.
1: Like one of the buggies? Does he have one of those helmets with the big spike on it?
2: Yes.
1: Of course he does.
2: Absolutely he does.
1: So you're going to judge coming up at 7:30. Intern Sam trying to name as many Chinese food takeout items in 30 seconds. He's been practicing the last couple days.
2: I bet. So, he must be really nervous for this. This is putting him on the spot.
1: We're also giving away a 4-pack of tickets to see the Surge on June 10th against the Saskatoon Mamba. Such a bad name. What is the guess on the Jason.Mortgage text line? Guess how many intern Sam will get. And if you guess right, you win the tickets. If nobody guesses right, we'll get next closest. Do you want to do Price is Right rules?
2: Yes.
1: If you bid over, you
2: closest
1: lose?
2: To the showcase without going over wins.
1: Okay, I like that. I like Price is Right rules. All right, so Croner, get ready to be feverishly writing down the amount that Sam will get.
2: I don't even know what constitutes as Chinese food.
1: I think, like, for somebody who has seen that photo from you at Pritis, I don't think you're a stranger to Chinese.
2: I like three things on the menu.
1: What? What do you order?
2: Ginger beef.
1: Yep.
2: Okay. Sweet and sour chicken.
1: Yep. Mm-hmm.
2: Shrimp fried rice.
1: Mm. Okay, well, if he gets one of those, you'll know that.
2: Yeah.
1: But just think of the stuff you don't like. Nice chicken chow mein. Do you like chicken chow mein?
2: Depends where it comes from. What restaurant?
3: Okay. That's a good point.
1: What about chicken fried rice, pork fried rice, salmon fried rice, prong fried rice? What about all of those? There's four items right there.
2: Chicken
1: I just
2: fried
1: named
2: rice
1: them.
2: Is fine.
1: Yep.
3: I didn't
1: you just got to do it in an English accent.
3: I didn't clock the first few times we listened to it. He says mixed hors d'oeuvres, and they let him get away with it.
2: Yeah. I think they were pretty slack on the judging there.
3: Yeah.
1: Well, that's why I entrust that you and Groner will not be.
3: Mm-hmm.
2: No, we'll be ruthless.
1: And and intern Sam's entire 2 weeks with us, how he performs in this challenge will base his internship.
2: And if he gets 41, does he now then break the record?
1: Well, I think we'd have to send the tape to the good people at Guinness. I don't think intern Sam has a lot of faith in himself that he can even come close to the record.
2: Well, no. You're not like... I don't think many people could.
1: I bet you if you really did this for 2 weeks, you can get close.
2: Yeah, you just grab a menu.
1: Yeah. Right.
2: Answers are there.
1: No, but you can't read from the menu. This is all off memory.
2: I know, but it's like going and studying for your spelling test. It's like, study these
1: 41
2: words.
1: I would still do really bad. All right, that's the voice of Mr. Brent Cron. You're here courtesy of whom, Mr. Brent Cron?
2: Brent Cron is brought to you by Elkind Door Services Limited, your go-to service company for the last 38 years, offering 24-hour emergency service for all your door repairs, anything that swings, slides, or rolls. 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
1: We got Frank Saravalli coming up at the top of the hour. Brent Cron, I'm going to let you choose your own adventure today.
2: Mm.
1: Remember those choose and own your adventure books I used to buy at the book fair in elementary school?
2: And then when I would choose wrong, I would just go back to where the other choice was. And I would get through the book, no problem. I was invincible in those books.
1: This side of the story is better. I'm going to let you choose your own adventure this morning.
2: Mm.
1: Do you want to talk about Dylan Larkin first or the game last night?
2: Game.
1: Okay. First time in the last 80 years of the Stanley Cup final, a team down multiple goals comes back and wins a hockey game with 10 minutes to go. I had the under 5.5 goals, Cron. Felt like a stone cold under. Bad beat for your boy last night. Who is that on last night? Is it on Tortorella? Is it on Rasmus Anderson? Where do you point the finger last night?
2: It's on all of them. Vegas didn't give them a ton either, right? Until 10 minutes left. Carolina finally outhit them. I mean, it's like game two, but they started playing their game a bit more. They were a lot more physical than they were in game one. Freddie Anderson was all right, but Vegas goes out and gets two early goals by Howden. You're like, okay, well, here we go. How much longer is this going to last? That play by Anderson, he had time. And we've seen that happen here many

0: times with him over the years in Calgary, where it's just hanging on to that.
1: Comforting.
0: Hanging on to that puck just to. Tad bit too long, basically outweighing any one of your options, and then he doesn't want to flip it off the glass and out, doesn't want another faceoff in their own zone. But also, too, like Carolina's power play has been crap. So are you really that worried? You don't want to give them too many opportunities, but you're shooting yourself in the foot. And as soon as Anderson got pickpocketed there by Stankoven, you could just see it, like they got some life. You see how happy Carolina was. They get that one goal, and you're like, oh boy, here we go. And then not too long after, Jankowski comes down the pipe. And, you know, it's just, you could see the momentum swinging. You could see Carter Hart. He was, you know.
2: It was crazy to me to watch the crowd just die.
0: Yeah.
2: After those two goals.
1: Yeah.
2: Because they're so used to watching this team just like steamroll everybody. And they got to see it in the first period of game one. And then they got kind of steamrolled the rest of the way. So when they finally got that first one and it comes off an Anderson mistake, that just felt like it, you know, lit the fuse. And the crowd was back into it. And this Hurricanes team, for whatever reason, thrives under that.
0: Did you see Stahl, too, his little hop after that third goal?
2: Adorable.
1: There? Very jovial.
0: It was so cute. Yeah. Ah, let's score. It's amazing.
2: Yeah. Johnny Gaudreau used to do little hops when his teammates scored, and I absolutely loved it.
1: Nobody had a better jump than Mike Foligno.
0: Yeah, oh,
1: who
0: boy.
1: Who used to jump in
0: where
1: the
0: his
1: air.
0: Arms are going like crazy. And
1: like, forget, he would do a Dustin Wolf in the middle of the ice.
0: Yep. You know, and not to pick on, well, to pick on Rasmus Anderson one more time.
1: How dare you?
0: You just see that straight-legged back to the front of the net, like the, just getting back there kind of, oh, I lost the puck. Oh, and then he kind of, his legs go straight. He doesn't, he stops skating. He just starts slashing and whacking, and you know you're beat at that point, right?
2: The play here is easy. Like, Marner sees that they have full control, and he bails. He leaves the zone. See ya. And Chatfield has to follow him. That's an easy, just rip it. That's got to go hard off the glass and end up somewhere in the neutral zone, and you might have a Marner break, partial one-on-one, something like that. But eats it. You know, we saw the clip of Torts. He's doing the
0: advance
2: mic
0: the puck.
2: Up. Advance the puck.
1: Yeah.
2: This guy gets it. It's a puck knower to my right. What does Rasmus Anderson do? Turns back into pressure. Same thing happens in overtime on the hurdle penalty. What does he do? Turns back into pressure. Turn it over.
0: And like that, Blake, when he gets that penalty there at the end.
2: Greasy.
0: Like, at that moment in the game, why are you even calling that a penalty? Like, yes, it's an interference call, but it didn't hinder the play. It didn't create a scoring chance. And Hurdle, my God.
2: Let's

0: he was getting into, well, he was clipped, but he ran into him too.
1: And then he hits himself in the face with a stick.
0: He saw him there. He bumped into him too, and then he tried to jump out of the way, and then he hits his face on the ice, and he lies there. Like, buddy, come on.
1: He played it perfectly to draw the interference penalty.
0: Absolutely. Just drives
1: me nuts. I hated the flop after.
0: No kidding. Yeah. Like, buddy.
1: I hated it.
0: Give your head a shake.
1: Yeah. Greasy.
2: Where does that McNabb injury rank on the worst injuries of the season?
0: Oh, my goodness. Ugh.
2: And he's just sitting there, like, bracing his face, like, bah! You guys think just hits him right in the old mush.
1: How insane is the fortress going to go when he shows up for game three with a bucket on? With the full chara, wired shut. Yeah, put him on the blue line for the opening faceoff.
0: Thank God he was wearing a visor.
2: Yeah.
0: But that's, like, still, that's just, that's just
2: 87 miles an hour.
0: Right.
2: You've been hitting the face around 87 miles an hour. No, but how did that, even that, when you had a helmet on,
1: but it's
2: how did
1: designed that feel? For that.
2: Like, yeah.
1: It's
2: how did that feel? Like, how does 87 hitting in your face look like, Ron?
1: Well, and the other thing, too, is it's not a glancing blow.
2: No, no, it's oh no, it's like it's direct hit.
1: Yeah, like yeah, the goalie helmet.
2: Tell me how much time you have, Kron.
0: Zero.
2: When that thing is hitting you in the face at 87, what does that look like from somebody who's been hit in the face at 87? Tell us what that experience is like.
0: Well, it's different. I got, like I said, I got a full mask on, but you can't do anything about it. You can try duck and juke and slide underneath like Neo from the Matrix. It's okay. Like you wire it, your face is toast. I mean, I've had the chin of my mask broken before, like just broken clean. Jeez. Off, right? I've had the screws blown out of my mask. I mean, it's just the way it goes. It saves your life. Like, you could, it just makes you go back to think about way back in the day when the goalies didn't wear masks. I know they didn't really raise the puck a whole bunch,
2: men
0: but
2: were
0: still,
2: men back
0: like,
2: then, Kron.
0: Wow.
2: You just, that's right.
0: You can hit, yeah. You get hit, man, in the shin.
2: You want to see the best highlight of all time. It's the one where Johnny Bauer's on his on the ground, and all of a sudden they're going to score, and he extends his face out to make the save. Like, just so it can hit him in the face. Those were men, Kron!
0: Have you ever been hit in the shin with a puck by, like, a six-year-old?
2: It hurts.
0: It sucks. It hurts. Yeah. You want to, like, kick him. You know what I mean?
2: You it's know, just, we're it hurts. Lucky you didn't hit him in the throat. Oh, I could have killed him.
0: Yeah. No, I saw that. He skates off.
2: Yeah.
1: Quickly.
0: Yeah.
2: Yeah. Yeah, but he was briskly off the ice, yes. Yeah.
1: With pace.
2: Yeah, please open the door. Yeah. I know the dressing room's not behind our bench. Can you please open the sideboards, please?
1: Yeah, that was impressive. I was like, he knows exactly where that gate is.
2: Yeah,
1: like
2: he got up and's like, yeah. And the trainer's like, towel. He's like, I just need to get off the ice.
1: Yeah.
0: And then Barbashev is lying there and trying to look at his, like, he's touching his cheek. Like, oh my goodness, I think I'm bleeding. I fell on the ice.
2: Man. I just his facial expression, taking that thing right in the face.
1: Oh.
2: Craziest injury.
0: Ugh. I hate
2: it's, guy, it's yeah, it's not good. It's not good.
0: I hate the injuries too when guys get like their ankles rolled underneath when they fall down.
2: Oh,
0: like that makes me puke.
1: I hate that feeling of rolling my ankle. I got a bad one that I've done way too many times.
2: It's the grossest one in football when you see the poor offensive linemen don't even see it coming.
0: Yeah.
1: Oh, yeah.
2: And their leg just bends in ways it shouldn't
0: bend. Oh, it's not good.
2: But that injury last night. And you know, we kind of, as people who watch the game as closely as we do, we forget about how dangerous the puck actually is. Mm-hmm. How guys are just throwing their body in front of that projectile that's going 80 plus miles an hour.
0: And the players too, where they're not protected like a goaltender, right? Like
2: they're not.
0: Their stomach is wide open. The inside of their arms are wide open. They go down one knee. The inside of them. You saw McKinnon get buried with a slap shot too. He goes down to block it, and you yell at the guys when they don't block shots. Like, come on, gotta block that shot.
2: Yeah, and it takes so much damn courage to get in the way of that thing.
1: Yeah, it's a dangerous game. When they play it at full speed, they also have knives on their feet.
2: That's
1: like,
2: right.
1: We talked about the guy from Chicoutimi.
2: Yeah, where he stomped on him.
1: Yeah, like a lunatic. Like,
2: such a greasy play.
1: My goodness. Yeah, it's a pretty dangerous game. But, pretty crazy.
0: But this
1: how is this allowed?
0: This series has been a good one to watch.
1: Oh my God, it's so much fun, dude.
2: Can I ask you this question that I asked the boys earlier? Because I want to get your your puck knowledge out here in front and center.
1: Puck nor.
2: Yeah. Can the Hurricanes win a high-scoring series? Because I don't think they can.
0: I think they can.
2: Okay.
0: I do. I honestly do. I mean, there's obviously a tad bit of luck involved, but the way they work, you know, everything looks difficult for Carolina when they score goals. I mean, that Stankoven goal had to go off of a player in front of the net and bounce in Jankowski's shot. It was a clean shot, but it hit Carter Hart's glove. Traffic. I mean, they're not going to be sexy goals, right? They're just not a sexy team. They just work their rear ends off, and eventually, you think once or twice they could

0: could start accumulating goals. They haven't really all playoff, aside from beating the Montreal Canadiens 6-1. That was a pretty easy cakewalk for them.
1: Thanks, Fran.
0: but obviously,
1: you want to talk about Novak Djokovic getting knocked out of the first open in the same.
0: That was my next. Actually, I have it written down in my notes here. How can I kick George in the pills today?
1: Yeah, thanks for the group text. Thanks for the group text.
2: Yeah, they had a 4-2 win against the Senators in game number 4.
1: French Open.
2: They had a 4-1 win over the Flyers. They lost 6-2. They have a couple of 3-2 victories. They have a 4-0 win against Montreal. And then, of course, the 6-1 win also against Montreal.
0: Oh, obviously, the higher scoring series favors Vegas. They have the more high-end skill, right? Mm-hmm. They got the more offensive
2: Carolina
0: players.
2: Carolina scored a lot in the regular season. And both these teams have shown, maybe not Carolina because the Aho line's been quiet, but both these teams... Actually, no, I take it back. Both these teams have shown they have three lines that can score. But for Carolina, their fourth line is doing some of the scoring more than their first line. Yeah. So, like, the power play gets going there. They score two at the end of the game. You know, does it get Seth Jarvis going a little bit in that line now that he's scored in overtime? I don't know. We played the Sean McDonough final call from the
0: Silence
2: US.
0: Is the critics.
2: Yeah, and I'm like...
3: Oh, you heard that?
0: I watched the American broadcast last night.
2: Why?
1: Don't you do stuff for Sportsnet?
0: I do, yeah. I want to see what the other one was like, that's all.
1: You want to hear that clip everyone's talking about?
0: Yeah, sure.
4: Svechnikov and Aho. These gentlemen would quiet all the critics wondering where they've been if they score the game winner in overtime. Gostis Bear.
3: These guys have done nothing, especially Seth Jarvis on the score. Seth Jarvis.
2: But it's not game 7. Like, they're not off the hook yet. Like, those guys need to have 5 more good games. At least 3.
0: Well, that's all the first thing I thought, too. Now it's a best of 5, and Vegas has home ice.
2: Yeah, and I was thinking, but they were also relatively quiet throughout the entire game. So,
1: did you also, since you were watching the American broadcast like a turncoat, did you hear this?
2: I don't even know how you'd get that. Like, wait.
1: The Seth Jarvis clip, did you hear him talking about his buddy, Sloan, who had his tarp off?
0: No.
1: Kyle Bukauskas interviewed Seth Jarvis after. Here's the clip of him watching his buddy with no shirt on.
5: How about this? That guy should put a shirt on.
3: Is that Sloan there in the middle of it?
5: That would be Sloan, and Sloan needs a shirt.
3: Yes.
1: Really good stuff.
0: That's good.
1: Really good
0: stuff. Winnipeg boy, Seth Jarvis.
1: There you go.
0: Do his buddies work? Do they have jobs?
1: Yeah, I don't know.
0: They're at every game. Not.
1: Yeah. They're like entourage. That's what they do. They hang on to Seth Jarvis.
0: I love it.
1: Great.
0: It's great.
1: Yeah, it's awesome.
0: It's great. I love it.
1: It's awesome. Straight ahead, the NHL hot stove. All of a sudden got hot yesterday.
0: Sizzling hot.
1: Sizzling.
0: Piping hot.
1: I would say so.
0: Yeah.
1: Yeah. I don't think it's lukewarm.
0: Yeah.
1: I don't think it's tepid. It's sizzling hot.
0: We should try to get Stevie Y on the show.
1: You think he would come on?
0: I think he'd come on.
1: Yeah, I don't think he would. I think you should get Shan to text Steve Eisenman. So Dylan Larkin requests a trade. And then Darnell Nurse and the Oilers. Spectre has something on that. We'll talk about that. And also, intern Sam is going to try to break a Guinness World Record. Big John Fisher's Guinness World Record of naming Chinese food takeout items in 30 seconds. Here's a sample.
6: Go. Egg fried rice, chicken fried rice, pork fried rice, special fried rice, Singapore fried rice, Singapore rice noodle.
1: Singapore fried rice. So
0: Tom Hardy's going to play that character in an upcoming movie.
1: Yep, you're right. 960-960 on the Jason.Mortgage text line. Your chance to win a 4-pack of tickets to see the Calgary Surge take on the Saskatoon Mamba on June 10th. How many is intern Sam going to get coming up next segment? If you guess the right number without going over Price is Right rules, you win the tickets. Brent Cron, Groner are going to be judging intern Sam. And then Rose is going to do the time, I guess. I totally forgot about you.
2: Well, I'm just going to chill, dude. I'm really enjoying it.
1: All right. We'll do all of that next. Big show, Russick and Rose. Sportsnet 960, The Fan.
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10: 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What's the difference about Play Alberta? It's the only casino, sports, and lottery app that sends all the revenue back to the province. When you play in Alberta, it stays in Alberta. Must be 18 plus to play. If you gamble, use your game sense. We have a 4-pack of tickets to see the Calgary Surge take on the Saskatoon Mamba on June 10th. How can you win said tickets? Well, you got to text us in on the Jason.Mortgage text line. Intern Sam's 2-week internship with us hangs in the balance. How many Chinese food takeout items can intern Sam get in 30 seconds to try to even get close to Big John Fisher's record earlier this week of 40 in 30 seconds.
11: Go. Egg fried rice, chicken fried rice, pork fried rice, special fried rice, Singapore fried rice.
10: Special fried rice. Have you ever had special fried rice?
12: That's not real.
10: I don't think it is.
12: It's generic. It's just
10: That's the voice of Mr. Brent Cron. He is our Big Show Flames analyst. He is a Stanley Cup playoff observer. He'll also be a judge for intern Sam. You and Groner will judge how many items intern Sam can get. How you can win those tickets, we need a guess. How many is he going to get in 30 seconds? And you can't go over Price is Right style.
12: Can I guess real quick?
10: I don't want you to influence a listener, so I'm going to say no.
12: Okay, all right.
10: And I already have an idea if you and Groner are different on the menu items. I already have an idea.
12: Wrestling? Does it involve wrestling?
10: That would be great. Like arm or leg?
13: I've seen Kron's arms. He'd snap my wrist.
10: Listen.
12: I would crush you. Yeah.
10: If you've ever seen Kron's left arm, like the photo in print is, there's no way you're beating him in an arm wrestle.
12: It's the size of George's body in that photo, his whole body.
13: He'd go lefty and snap.
10: I look little
13: like
10: in that photo.
12: My goodness.
10: Yeah, I look little.
12: A little wee Bobby.
10: Yeah, look at me. Oh, I'm hosting a show.
12: Yeah.
10: Beside a giant man. All right. Hot stove. The NHL hot stove got hot yesterday. This story kind of came out of nowhere. You're like, what? What the? Dylan Larkin? So apparently after 11 seasons in Detroit, the Michigan native Dylan Larkin, we even played his college hockey in Michigan. He's like, you know what? I'm tired of this damn state. Tired of Steve Yzerman. I'm tired of the wing wheel. Tired of it all. I want out.
13: I think he's probably tired of one of those things.
10: Okay. He's tired of it all. He requests a trade from the Detroit Red Wings.

0: And we know old Stevie Y there, he likes to keep things under lock and key, doesn't like leaks in his organization. This is probably Larkin's camp leaking this because Elliot Friedman reported it. We have Frank Saravalli coming up at the top of the hour. Brent Cron, where is the best location for Dylan Larkin? And if it's not Minnesota or Montreal, where is it?
1: Can I read you just a paragraph from this story?
0: Sure.
1: Because no one will talk. We can only guess rationale. Like, that's exactly how it is when you reach out to the Detroit Red Wings. That's it. Should mention, no one would comment. Not Larkin, not agent Pat Brisson, not Red Wings executive vice president and GM Steve Yzerman. So apparently it's not Larkin's camp and someone else has brought it up. It might be another team that they've approached, but either way, it doesn't really matter.
0: Interesting.
2: Yeah. Like, you're a homegrown kid. Of course you want to win in your own backyard, but for your captain to be disgruntled and want out after 11 seasons, played over 800 games for the Red Wings. Like, he's a first round draft pick. Yes, sometimes, like, he's been good. I think he's played 800 games. He's got, like, you know, 500 points or so, or a little bit over that. I was looking the last night when that news hit. It was almost 600 points, I think. But he's a good player. He's a good leader, and of course he wants to win. But if your captain wants out, there's big issues there. He doesn't believe in the team, doesn't like coaching staff or management. And if we can cut through all the BS, it's probably just him and Steve Yzerman, right? Like, that's at the end of the day, that's exactly what it is. And he's kept quiet about it long enough. And he's like, I want out of here.
0: Doesn't that feel weird that you would have maybe a problem with the general manager of the team? Isn't that more of a head coach thing?
2: I don't know.
1: Look at, like, the Sabres this year.
0: And I was about to say that, but we never see that in this league.
2: No.
0: That was the anomaly, the Sabres firing their GM and then they go on this absolute heater.
1: I just wonder if we're starting to hear about it more. I wonder if this was always a problem, but now with how much stuff gets out from these teams, something that Cron has talked about that kind of drives him nuts about the league nowadays, I wonder if we just hear about it a little bit more. Because obviously when it's a player and a coach, you can kind of sense it. You'll watch the bench, we get some visuals, they yell at each other, you know, things like that. Not listening during TV timeouts, stuff like that gets picked up on camera. When do you ever see a player interact with a GM?
0: And we don't even know how hands-on Steve Yzerman is in the room. We have no idea.
1: Because I have no idea how hands-on Conroy is, and that's the market we cover, right? Like, you have no idea.
2: And two, we've talked about it at length, too. How much, and it's different for every team, but how much is a GM actually allowed to do when it comes to ownership, president? Who's actually running the team? In this instance,
1: presidents.
2: I believe it would be Steve Yzerman. He would have enough clout in that organization to run it. That's opinion based. That's not fact based. But winning solves everything. He's played 5 playoff games in what, 10, 11 years?
1: Something like that.
2: That's awful.
1: His first season.
2: Yeah, that's awful. And you get a taste of it, and you're a captain of a team that fails all the time.
1: Plus, he's been in some huge games for Team USA over the last few years.
2: And I was just going to get to that, where he's got a taste of it now, too, right? And that winning just makes you feel better. You play better. You walk taller. You have more a swagger to your game, and you got to go back to the Red Wings and try to, like, dig up, and you're not getting, was it last year we were talking about off air, though, Rosie, that, Larkin and Yzerman were kind of going at each other passively in the media a little bit, too, when it comes to getting additions to the team, help make them better. I mean, John Gibson's not the solution in net. They got Cam Talbot there.
1: This year was interesting because they did add, right? They get Falk. They go and get Gibson when their goaltending is no good. But the year before was the year that they were arguably in a better position at the trade deadline than they were this year. Mm-hmm. And they didn't add anything. And then that was when Dylan Larkin in his post-season availability was like, we should have added. Like, we were in a great spot and we should have added and we didn't. And then Yzerman's comments were like, basically, shut up and be better. So that's kind of where, to me, this started. And then you have this season where obviously they do add, they try and help, but was it enough?
0: Yeah, I think the return is going to be fascinating because the Red Wings are going to want a roster player.
2: For sure.
0: Somebody who can help them now. They're not in a rebuild. They got to get to the playoffs. They're not in a position to miss the playoffs again. They got to acquire somebody to help them get to the playoffs in this deal.
1: But if Larkin's leaving, you have a serious decision to make here because, like, obviously you still have Lucas Raymond, who's 24, but DeBrincat's 28 and is a UFA after next season. So
0: how much does Pat Kane have left?
1: They haven't signed him.
0: Yeah.
1: So, right? Like, is he coming back even? Andrew Copp's a UFA after this season, so you got like $12 million, $13 million there. Comfer's only got 2 years left. Rasmussen's

0: got 2 years left. Like, you're looking at this team. You have a bunch of good prospects. You have 25-year-old Sider signed. You have 24-year-old Raymond signed. Why not do a little bit of a retool? You trade DeBrincat. You trade Larkin. Line. You start to get Sandy and Pelika in. Marco Casper takes a bigger role. Nate Danielson starts to take a bigger role. Albert Johansson starts to get a bigger role. Simon Edvinson starts to get a bigger role. You hand the team over to goaltender Sebastian Cosa and Trey Augustine. Like, they have some other players that are really interesting here. Carter Bear is a high pick that they've had that a lot of people are interested in. So, like, there's some interesting guys on the roster. Brancic Nygaard was really good for Norway at the World Championships here. You could, hypothetically, go Larkin for picks and prospects, go DeBrincat for picks and prospects, and try and do a retool here.
1: And I don't necessarily disagree with what the direction should be of the Red Wings, but I don't think ownership's going to buy that. That's the problem, right? They haven't been in the playoffs for how long?
0: It's a great point, right? Since his first year.
1: Yeah, sure. You're right. All these prospects, you can, yeah. But again, the fan base, even tickets in Detroit, a lot of people aren't going to a lot of those
0: 2016.
1: Games. Yeah, it's the last time they made the playoffs. Like, there is some apathy when it comes to
2: that brand new building that they've had.
1: Almost they need a decade to get to the playoffs.
0: And almost a decade of that building. No,
1: that's
0: playoffs.
1: What's fascinating to me. If they want to improve their roster now, where is that trade coming from? Like, who is that team who's going to make that deal? Because Dylan Larkin would fit like a glove in two teams. We mentioned it: Minnesota, Montreal.
0: Can you do a Hurdle sort of swap?
2: I don't. Would you want Hurdle?
0: If that's all, Dylan Larkin is a full no move. If he says Vegas.
1: Man.
2: Oh, jeez. I didn't even think. Like,
0: Peñota threw Vegas out there yesterday. That's the only reason.
1: Vegas is always in the, they're always in the mix, though.
0: Yeah. The other teams, you mentioned Montreal, Minnesota, LA is also quite in this.
1: Yeah.
0: Also, apparently, Larkin's not coming to Canada, so you can probably take Montreal off the list. But
2: no Winnipeg?
1: Winnipeg definitely, said, well, they
0: definitely
1: said
0: they, not no Winnipeg.
1: He would, they would give up their 8th overall pick, apparently, according to Peñota,
0: to
1: move up for second line help. But yeah, I don't know. Like, you know what? If you don't want to wave to Montreal, first of all, you're stupid because you have a legitimate chance of winning the Stanley Cup and playing in one of the most electric markets in the league. If you can't handle that, Dylan, then go play in LA and be irrelevant for the rest of your career.
0: Philadelphia is the other one.
1: Okay, Flyers, fine. That's an up and coming team. Good. Wait, but you want to go play in L.A., Dylan? Go ahead. Fill the role of Anze Kopitar. Good luck.
0: The real one is Minnesota.
1: Of course.
0: The if we're being honest.
2: Well, you got Billy Guerin there. Team USA. He's like, Quinn Hughes has just got there too, right?
1: Like,
2: they're up and coming as well. And he's an American kid. Of course he wants to stay in the States.
0: Imagine if you go Joel Eriksson Ek, Dylan Larkin down the middle. Like, all pretty of a sudden, good. You can actually stand up to some of the other middle sixes
1: that's
0: kind of center depth in the Central Division.
1: When Greg Wyshynski told us the Wild have a donut roster.
0: Yeah.
1: Big hole in the middle. All right. Why don't you tell Croner about the spec report about Darnell Nurse? Because I think this is cute.
0: What do they say here? Basically, Spec wrote that the Oilers would prefer to move Nurse before the start of next season. But if he wants to stay for one more year, they would welcome him back for one more year. Before his no-move clause turns into a 10-team no-trade, and then they'll deal him next offseason.
2: What is going on?
0: It also noted in this story they were going to healthy scratch him in the 2024 final, but thought it would be too much of a distraction, so instead they dressed 7 defensemen.
2: Who cares? You know, like, I get it. Like, why is this? Specs just doing his job. I get it. But, like, there's so much news that comes out of there right now. It's insane, right? Like,
1: and it's all toxic.
2: It's all carousel. I would not. It's exactly what it is. It's you go up there, it's just drama, chaos, panic, fear, everything, right? And, like, Darnell Nurse.
1: It's like a reality show.
2: If he was making $4 million, you'd be like, yeah, okay, I get it. He's the third pairing D-man.
0: If he was making $4 million, people would be lined
2: up
0: to get him.
2: But it's 9.5 sheets.
0: Yep.
2: You know, one good season. And it was mostly offensive, and he was playing, most of his points, and he was playing power play, and he was starting 3-on-3 in overtime, too, when the Oilers were...
0: He gets, like 30 points a year and never plays power play.
2: Like, he's a good D-man, but...
1: He's a good four.
0: Yeah, if he's on the bottom half of your blue line, you'll love it.
1: Yeah, that's what I mean.
0: Tough, mean, nasty.
1: But I think it's hilarious. They're like, oh, yeah, we'll keep him, then we'll trade him.
2: I just love lining up,
1: they're eating a lot of salary.
0: Yeah, but I think that the Oilers have known for a while that there's
1: got to be somebody.
0: But something.
2: It's like dating and saying, you know what? I don't want you next year, but you can stick around if you like for a little while, and then we're going to try to move you someplace else.
0: And listen, I don't really have anything set up.

0: right now. So, like, if you want to keep dating for, like, another year or so,
1: yeah.
0: Like, I'm not really going to put a whole lot into this relationship, but if you want to stick around and try, like, by all means.
1: How does that work? I know he's got, like you said, his no trade or whatever, right? And he doesn't want to go. He wants to stay there and win a cup with McDavid. But
0: once again, just like the messaging out of the organization is just confuddling.
2: Yeah. And that comes from the top.
1: Oh, for sure. Yeah.
2: Maybe not hire your agent as the president. I don't know.
1: Well, there's so much.
2: Just to appease your superstar there.
1: What? Like, just
2: maybe not hire a guy who probably shouldn't have got another job in the league.
0: Probably.
2: Maybe not hire that guy.
0: Yeah.
1: Are they still paying Jack Campbell, too?
0: Hell yeah.
2: Oh, yeah. Jack Campbell's still collecting those checks. Well, God bless him.
1: I wish I was Jack Campbell.
2: No, you wish you were Rick DiPietro.
1: Yeah, I do. That's more my comparison. Yeah.
0: Jack Campbell.
1: I wish I was Bobby Bonilla. That's who I wish I was.
2: Yeah, okay. Yeah, July 1st, all the deferred money.
1: Yeah.
0: They got Jack Campbell at 2.6 this upcoming year.
2: All right. Before we get to the really important...
1: I wish somebody would have made a mistake and paid me a lot of money to do nothing.
2: I think you deserve it.
0: Too bad the Flames are shrewd.
2: Before we get to the really important item of the day, intern Sam naming as many Chinese food takeout items in 30 seconds, why don't you give our sponsors some love?
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2: There's one thing you don't like in this world when Rose chimes in on your
1: bothers me.
2: Yeah.
1: It actually really...
2: Like, it's
1: really,
2: your time to shine, like, and he's trying to rain on your parade.
1: Yeah, like, get out of the way.
2: Listen, he went to his son's grade 9 graduation.
0: Yeah.
2: You probably should have went there and re-proposed to your significant other to steal all his thunder.
0: Yeah.
1: Yeah, and then you can come to dinner with us afterward and start talking about all the great things you're doing.
0: Yeah.
2: Right?
0: So we can put you at a different table. Yeah.
2: Maybe you should have did that. All right, it's time, intern Sam. Your time to shine. Your internship hinges on the next 30 seconds or so. How prepared are you? Like, did you study hard for this?
3: I wouldn't say hard, but I did like...
2: I would say that's disappointing.
3: Well, I didn't know how hard I needed to study. That was the thing. It's kind of like I just wrote down the list that he said and just kind of started saying it in my head.
2: This is all from a Guinness World Record that was broken earlier this week by Big John Fisher of naming 40 Chinese food takeout items in 30 seconds. Here's a little taste.
4: Go. Egg fried rice, chicken fried rice, pork fried rice, special fried rice, Singapore rice noodle, plain chow mein chicken.
2: Plain chow mein.
1: If he didn't have to take that labored breath in between, I'm sure he probably would have got 44, 45.
2: Well, he is Big John Fisher. So he broke the world record. It's very special.
5: Menu item.
4: It's a solid record. You talk about my life being surreal. This has been one of the most surreal moments and one of the best moments.
2: Wow.
1: Is he bigger arms than me?
2: In that photo? Probably not.
0: No.
2: No, but nobody has... A whale doesn't have...
0: Yeah, it's because a whale doesn't have arms.
1: Yeah.
2: I was just thinking of a giant animal.
0: Like flukes. Like an ape? A silverback?
2: Tell me he doesn't look bigger than an ape in that photo.
1: Gorilla?
0: Like a silverback? Those things are terrifying, man.
2: Okay.
0: Pretty close, though.
1: I have longer legs than they
0: Pretty close.
2: All right. Intern Sam, here's your turn to shine. Quickly, we have a four-pack of tickets to the Calgary Surge. A four-pack of tickets. Take it on to Saskatoon Mamba on June 10th.
1: Mamba's a snake.
2: Okay, I'm well aware. June 10th. Thanks, Gron. On June 10th, 960-960 on the Jason Dot Mortgage text line. Guess what intern Sam is going to get without going over? Price is Right rules, closest without going over. Intern Sam, we have a timer for you. We have a buzzer, right, Gronner?
6: Yeah, we're doing the superficial 3 beeps, then a tone, then 30 seconds, then another beep.
2: Okay, so it's like he's
6: running the beep test. Swimmer.
2: Yeah, okay. Or like he's driving an F1. It's like,
6: yeah, exactly.
2: Okay. All right, intern Sam, how confident are you right now? Do we want to go around the room and guess how many he's going to... Here, this is what we'll do. I want you all to write it down secretly. How many you think he's going to get, and then we'll reveal it at the end when he's finished. I'm going to write my number down, okay? Maddie, I want your number down. Gronner, I want your numbers down. Don't look.
0: What?
2: I will claw your eyes out.
0: What? I looked at mine.
2: Good. All right, I got the number down. Intern Sam, how much pressure are you feeling right now?
3: Jeez. 7 out of 10.
2: Okay. Because we did say,

0: that. I think you've done a good job this fortnight as an intern with us, but I think you're.
1: I don't get to see the timer.
0: No. This is just, you just need a name. So, Groner and Croner, are you ready to write down?
2: I'm ticking it down.
0: Tick it. Okay. All right, are we ready for intern Sam trying to name as many Chinese food takeout items in 30 seconds? Groner, hit it.
1: Oh, I can't hear the tones, actually. Egg fried rice, chicken fried rice, pork fried rice, special fried rice, Singapore rice noodle, beef chow mein, pork chow mein, chicken chow mein, plain chow mein, chicken balls, pork balls, prawn balls, sweet and sour chicken, sweet and sour prawn, chicken and black bean, pork and black bean, beef and black bean, seaweed, egg rolls, chicken noodle soup, wonton soup.
0: I think that was pretty good. Okay, Croner, how many did you get?
2: Well, I have to count the ticks now. I have to
3: hey, give him a second, dude.
0: Like, Croner, immediately. I need it immediately. I think he did better than expected. Rose, what did you think? I thought his performance was pretty solid.
1: How much confidence did you have in me?
4: Medium.
0: Yeah. Oh, jeez. Now we spill some coffee all over the place. Come on, man. All right. Did you count it, Groner?
2: 17.
0: 17. Oh.
2: Because special fried rice is not an actual thing.
0: No, it is.
2: Is it?
1: Okay, said it.
2: That's 18.
0: That's 18?
2: Seaweed is not a real meal.
0: You said 18?
2: Well, I said
4: seaweed. They counted it in the video.
0: Okay, what did you get?
4: Listen, Groner? it's not editorial. It's just words that he can pour out of his mouth.
2: And I got 20.
5: I gave 21.
2: Yeah.
0: Oh.
5: And the only one I didn't give was chicken noodle soup.
2: Oh, yeah. Yeah, exactly.
5: I couldn't allow that.
0: Okay. So, Croner, you got 20. Groner got 21. So, we'll say 20 and a half then. How's that?
2: Yeah, I like that.
0: Yeah. I think you know, chicken noodle soup.
2: Yeah.
0: It's not really like.
2: That's a panic move, though, right?
0: I'm going to omit chicken noodle soup as one of. So, I'm going to say 20. He got 20. What did we say? 20 would be impressive. All right. Rose, please show me what you had. 21. Oh.
3: Nailed it.
0: Very good.
5: I thought we were doing prices right.
0: We are. Yeah. Croner, 14. You had little faith in intern Sam.
2: Zero
0: How dare
2: faith,
0: you?
2: Actually.
0: Groner, 18. You and I on the same wavelength wrote 18. So Groner and I tie. Which listener had 20? Or 19, 18, 20 is the winner. You're still 20 off the Guinness World Record, intern Sam. How many months would it take for you to train to get to 20 more in 30 seconds, intern Sam? I want to give him the microphone. How many months would it take for you to train to get to 40 after doing 20 in a couple days?
1: I don't know, actually.
0: Okay.
1: I haven't thought of it.
0: Okay.
1: I haven't thought of getting 40.
0: You know, that's probably my fault.
3: Yeah, he's like, I hope I never have to do this again, frankly, and I hope I never have to think about this again.
2: If he answers that, you'd hope that he'd have bigger aspirations.
0: Yeah, I know. I'm a little disappointed.
2: Yeah.
0: I guess Whitney Houston was wrong. The children are not our future.
5: That's wild.
0: Yeah. Any listener got pretty close there?
5: I do have one on 19, a few last-minute ones coming in that I haven't seen yet.
0: Okay, all right.
5: We got one on 19.
0: We will tell you who the winner is after the break for the 4-pack of tickets to see the Calgary Surge take on the Saskatoon Mamba coming up on June 10th. The tickets courtesy of your friends at Play Alberta. 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If you gamble, use your game sense. You're back Monday with us, Mr. Brent Cron?
2: Bright and early.
0: All right, love it. Frank Saravalli next. Dylan Larkin stuff? Probably. Ooh. Big show, Russick and Rose. Good job, intern Sam. Sportsnet 960, The Fan.
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1: Gilmore has a shot to win it all here. 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With 1:03 left.
2: Off the glass, it looks corner to Aguila. 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Rebound, double shot. They score! The Flames win it! 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
5: All right, it is Friday, June 5th, and we are underway this hour on Flames Talk. Welcome aboard. It is Steinberg and Logan Gordon along with you from our downtown studio on this Friday. 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
5: It is the Friday Flames Talk Summer Mailbag. We're just about to get into it at 960-960. Lots to dive into, but I wanted to start with some important news on this Friday. News that gives us a chance to celebrate one of the most important people in Calgary Flames and Calgary hockey history. We learned on Friday morning that Cliff Fletcher has passed away at the age of 90. Was the first ever general manager of the Flames organization when he was hired for that job in January 1972 to build the brand new Atlanta Flames. Presided over the team as they moved to Calgary in 1980 and then helped build that team into one of the best in the world, as basically the entire 1980s, the balance of power in the NHL ran through this province with Calgary and Edmonton. The Flames under Cliff Fletcher made the Stanley Cup final in 1986 and 1989, winning their only championship in 1989. He left the Flames in May 1991 for the Toronto Maple Leafs and marked almost two decades as general manager in Atlanta and Calgary. Here is the statement from NHL Commissioner Gary Bettman on Friday, quote, "Few men in the history of hockey have had as profound and lasting an impact on the game as Cliff Fletcher, revered for his keen eye for talent, respected for his management acumen, and beloved for his character. Cliff devoted seven decades to hockey in myriad roles and leaves a legacy as remarkable for the many men and women he has mentored as for the franchises he helped establish and games his teams won. From his earliest days as a scout for legendary Montreal Canadiens GM Sam Pollock, Fletcher built a body of team building and relationship building work that is unsurpassed. As a general manager, he provided the foundation for franchises in Atlanta, Calgary, where his Flames won the Stanley Cup in 1989, and Phoenix, as well as two terms as GM and then senior advisor in Toronto. He ranks sixth all-time among NHL general managers with 953 victories and was inducted into the Hockey Hall of Fame in 2004 as a builder. On a personal level, Cliff was a friend and trusted advisor upon whom I relied for his wisdom and general counsel. The entire National Hockey League family mourns his passing and sends its deepest condolences to Linda, his children Chuck and Christy, and his many friends and admirers throughout the hockey world," end quote. That's from the commissioner, Gary Bettman. Logo, the first ever general manager of the Flames, almost two full decades as GM of the team, which is hard to wrap your head around in this day and age, but it's true. He started the Atlanta Flames, took over in January of 1972, and finished his time as GM in Calgary in May of 1991. Seven decades in the sport of hockey, including two of those seven as a member of the Flames organization. What an incredible life for Cliff Fletcher, who passes away at the age of 90 on this Friday.
6: Yeah, just a giant in the hockey world and somebody that had longevity that we, like you said, rarely ever see nowadays. And, you know, not only did he win the Stanley Cup in Calgary, but helped them get to the Stanley Cup final in 1986 as well. You know, the Oilers were the talk of hockey in the 1980s, and Cliff Fletcher went head to head with them in Calgary and helped bring them to Calgary and make them a success. And, you know, his hockey knowledge to all the places that he stopped in Toronto and Calgary and Phoenix, Tampa Bay, Some of the biggest trades in NHL history were under his watch. Truly an architect when you think about hockey in the 80s and 90s, and what he was able to provide specifically to this city is something that I hope is remembered for a very, very long time.
5: So Cliff Fletcher passes at the age of 90. What an amazing life, and what a great career in the sport of hockey. One of the most influential people to ever impact hockey in this city. And I don't think that is an exaggeration in any way, shape, or form. Hey, we are underway on the program. Wanted to start with that. You ready for the Friday Flames Talk Summer Mailbag, pal?
6: Yes, sir. Let's get it.
5: 960-960 on the text line. That's how you get a hold of us. And we'll take as many of your texts and as many of your questions as we can possibly get on this Friday. Let's dive in at 960-960 right now, starting with Tommy in Victoria, BC, who says, been so much focused on who the Flames take at six, and hopefully it's Verhoeve, but I'm enjoying the content this week on some of the options, the late first and seconds. Question about the Ruck twins. There are only a handful of teams who have the draft capital to pull off taking both. Flames are one of those teams, obviously. Out of those teams who have the picks, there's no guarantee they actually like both players as prospects, and that goes for Calgary as well. You mentioned you might get a gun held to your head by another GM if you take one and don't have a plan for the second, but isn't it possible the first twin falls a bit because maybe a team likes the prospect, but they don't have the draft capital or the will to take the second twin? I don't think any of these GMs want to be the guy that splits them apart. Nobody wants Boardwalk without Park Place. That comes from Tommy in Victoria, BC. I like that analogy. The whole idea of it is, you know, what happens if you draft one? Like, this isn't, everybody knew the Sedins were going together in the top five in the late 1990s. Like, that wasn't a secret. This one seems a little bit different in that regard. Like, I think that if one team drafts one, there's going to be a pretty good chance they draft the other in the very, very near future afterwards. But I guess, as Tommy points out, there's no guarantee on that front.
6: No, and I don't mind the texter's point either, that, you know, if you are a GM and you look at them and you go, I think their value is best set together, but I don't know how I'm going to make that happen, then maybe it does drop them down your draft board a little bit. If you think I could get Liam, but I don't know that I have the draft capital or the asset capital to jump back in and get Marcus, and I don't see them as great prospects, or not at, they're so good prospects. We're talking first, second round picks, but we're talking, you know, maybe their value combined being higher. Are you willing to take that chance? And I think there will be some GMs that look at it and say, you know, I prefer them together, and maybe I just don't have the way to make that happen. So you go in a different direction. If you are the Flames, and yeah, look, you know, right now you've got 30 or 31, 35, 36. Sure feels like you're in that range to make something happen, but you know, based on the numbers the Rucks have put up, it feels like there's going to be a fair amount of teams that would be interested in trying to bring them both in.
5: Yeah, I just the whole idea of it is really interesting, and how
6: this never happens. We don't talk about this much.
5: Well, I mean, it's been like, you know, it's been like 25 years since we've had a situation where it was even relevant, where you had two twins quite like this that are first round talents. So it's a very unlikely and a very unusual circumstance. And thus, I think you need to be a little bit more willing to think outside the box, because I think there's no doubt about it that bringing both guys into an organization is the smartest move. I don't think we're speaking out of school when we say that.
6: No, I think your best bet is to continue. We had Andrew Pasha on the show earlier this week, and he just talked about that crazy chemistry that the two of them have together, and that they've been playing on a line together since they were like young children. They're still young-ish children, but you know what I mean. Why break that up? It's had success at every level. If I was an NHL GM, I'd be willing to take a chance to see if it would continue.
5: This coming, I don't know who sent it, but it says, Friday mailbag, gents. Who says no? White Cloud to San Jose for their second first-round pick at 20th overall. I think San Jose says no on that front, myself.
6: Probably no.
5: That would be
6: I think there's a start of a conversation there, maybe.
5: Yeah, I mean, I don't think

0: I don't think that it would be like completely out of the question that they'd be interested in that. But I feel like, San Jose, I think the Flames would absolutely entertain a conversation on that front. I just think that if you're going to get a first-round pick for a guy like Whitecloud, to me anyway, that feels like more of a trade deadline price as opposed to an off-season price, if that makes any sense.
1: Yeah, no, I agree.
0: This one says, for the mailbag, could the Flames make a backdoor deal to move up in the first round that involves moving a player later on? For instance, in completely hypothetical, Flames get the Penguins 22nd overall pick for future considerations, and then a trade is already written up to send Coleman at 50% retained and a prospect come July 1 when they have the retention spots available again. So maybe Pens send number 22 to the Flames for future considerations, and then come July 1, Coleman is traded there with a prospect for future considerations, or is that against CBA rules? Look, I don't know 100% in terms of what all would constitute circumvention of the CBA, but I at the very least think that if it were to end up being something that became very obvious, I feel like the NHL would at the very least would turn a side eye to that, if that makes any sense. The second time I've said if that makes any sense, but it's true. Like I don't know for sure what the ruling would be on that, but I do feel at the very least if it was pretty, like it was very clear that you were trying to beat CBA rules, that now that's not to say that you couldn't start something down the road. But yeah, that's the way I would put it.
1: Yeah, it feels a little disingenuous to just say future considerations, but I don't technically know a rule that says you can't, but you're right. Anything that the NHL feels like is a slight to them, it might be an issue.
0: What else we got here at 96960 on our mailbag Friday? Would you rather see the Flames use draft capital and other assets to move up from 31 this year, or use assets to acquire 21 to 24-year-old players, guys like Ball, for example, or both? Also, you could say the Flames have 5 second-round picks, as the Vancouver third-rounder will be number 64. Lastly, word on the street is that Castagna is an underrated prospect. That all comes from Ben. Let's start with the first question, where he says, would you rather see them use their draft capital to move up or acquire younger players? And honestly, I'm fine with either. Like, I don't think it needs to be either or. Whatever's best, or both, would be the way I put that. Like, if you're getting better value to acquire a 21-year-old player as opposed to moving up in the draft, and you really like a deal there, then do that. If you think that it's better value to move up, then do that. Or if you can do both, do that. Like, I don't think either is off the table. I don't think either is off the table. I think they both make a ton of sense from a Flame standpoint.
1: Yeah, I don't think it has to be an either or type of thing. I think you can do both, and I don't think either one is wrong for the franchise. I think we've seen Conroy take, you know, shots at guys like that. Sharon Govich, Ball, Farabee, Frost have kind of been in that range. But with the amount of draft capital the Flames have, Pat, I don't think it's crazy to think that you could kind of go down both paths if you wanted to. I don't think one is mutually exclusive.
0: You're trying to make the team better, would be whatever makes the team better. If you're going to be using all your draft capital, either one of those are sensible ways to go. Yes, you could say the Flames have 5 second-round picks. I guess you could also say that they have 6 second-round picks if you want to say Vegas is as good. Like, they've got 2 first-round picks, 4 second-round picks, and 2 third-round picks as it stands right now. And I do, from everything I hear, man, Castagna is an underrated prospect from everything that's been told to me. Really strong in the two-way game, really strong on the puck, kind of projects to be, you know, possibly an NHL number 3 two-way center that you can really rely on. And if that's the case for a guy that you got as part of a deal that also brought you in a few more second-round picks, as we're already talking about, I think you're fine with that.
1: If that's the case, I think that's a home run type of win. Too bad we didn't get to see him at the end of the year, but man, then maybe that's why we haven't talked about him as much. But I still think it's going to be a great thing to see what he brings when we get to training camp.
0: Do you think the Flames will take Joe Aginla?

0: If he's the top guy on their board when it's time for him to get picked, he had, what was he, 31 points overall in 59 games with Edmonton and Vancouver this year. So, you know, if he ends up being best on their board in the third round or the fourth round or whatever, then yeah, and they will take him. I don't think they're going to go out of their way to take him. I don't think just because of who his dad is. Joe, of course, is the younger brother of Tiija Ginla. Both are the hockey playing sons of Jerome Ginla. I don't think they're going to go out of their way, nor should they go out of their way just to choose a guy with the last name of Ginla. But if he's best on the board, I absolutely think they would take him when it would fall to them, which sounds like, you know, in the mid to later rounds of the draft.
1: Yeah, if he's the best player available, then 100%. But past that, it's just another case of I still think it's the best player on their board is who they need to take regardless of last name.
0: Funny enough, Jeff says, what do you think the over-under is for when the Flames draft Joe Ginla? Joe didn't have the greatest year, and I've seen projections of him going anywhere in the last two rounds or not at all. I mean, I think the Flames have that fifth-round pick already bookmarked to take Joe, as he should be available, and they might as well take a late-round shot on a prospect they know well and has some pedigree. So Jeff disagrees with us, I guess, is what Jeff thinks that they should use that fifth-round pick no matter what on Joe Ginla. I don't think you should be drafting anybody's son just because of who their dad is in the organization. And I know what Jerome means in this organization. And the Flames wanted to move up to take Tiija Ginla because they felt he was a really good player. Utah agreed. That's why Utah's basically kept him untouchable. Tiija Ginla was a non-starter in the Mackenzie Weegar trade. I can tell you that much. Like there was no chance they were getting their hands on Tiija Ginla in the Weegar trade. Like, so he's a really good player, and the Flames liked him because he was a really good player. They would have liked him whether Jerome was in the organization or not, or whether Jerome never played for the Flames. They would have liked Tiij. Joe is not looked at right now as strong a prospect, and I just personally don't think you should be selecting anybody just because of who their parents are.
1: 100%.
0: Nothing more to add to that.
1: No, that's I couldn't say it better.
0: This says, what are your thoughts? By the way, it's our summer mailbag. The Friday Flames Talk summer mailbag is underway. And this reads, what are your thoughts on the Ruck twins staying in Medicine Hat for another year instead of going to college? What was really interesting about that is that they made the decision before the draft. They made the decision before, NHL teams got their hands on them and started to maybe make some suggestions to them. So I did find that really interesting that they made the decision. And I think it was Mike Morielli who joined us earlier this week that brought that story to us on Thursday. I did find that really interesting, but I like the decision. Look, you got to do what is best for what you think is going to help your development most. And, you know, Keaton Verhoef decided going to North Dakota was best this year. And Daxon Rudolph feels like going to Denver next year is best. And, you know, Hunter Lang decided to stay in Saskatoon and the Ruck twins decided to stay in Medicine Hat. It's not one size fits all. So I'm happy for them. I'm happy for the Tigers. I'm happy for the Western League that two superstars are staying.
1: Yeah, it's so tough because I know so many top prospects have gone the NCAA route, and it's become a very popular thing to go that way. But like you said, it doesn't mean it's for everybody. It doesn't mean that, you know, they're not comfortable in Medicine Hat. Willie Desjardins is a hell of a coach, maybe as good a coach as you're going to get for their age group. They don't have to go to college hockey to be successful at the next level. The WHL has spent decades producing prospects for the NHL, and just because the rules have changed and you can play in both leagues now doesn't mean that changes. So I don't really make anything of it one way or another. Like, it doesn't make me go, oh, I'm worried about them now as prospects, or I think this hurts their development. It's the choice that they made. Like you said, plenty of players will continue to make that choice. And right now the popular thing is to go to the NCAA, but that doesn't mean that it's necessarily what was best for the Rocks.

0: I don't say no if I'm the Flames on that. I don't know if Coleman's enough to jump you up to number two or not. But I don't say no to that if I'm the Flames, because that's a look. I think there's a good enough chance that Blake Coleman is done at the end of this contract in Calgary. There's a good enough chance that they trade him before the trade deadline. Well, last I checked, the draft is before the trade deadline, so that would count. And so in that case, yeah, if that's what it takes for them to get Stenberg or McKenna, or Malhotra, I'd be okay with that. And again, not based on anything to do with Blake himself, because I'm such a massive fan of the guy and the player, but pragmatically and based on the situation, that's something that I'd be very open to if I'm the Flames.
1: If that was the cost, I'd be very interested. I think the cost is going to be more than that to get San Jose to all the way to six. But if you're the Flames and that's, again, a starting point for San Jose, then yeah, let's talk, Mike Greer.
0: I don't know, like, I feel like San Jose, and again, I don't want to sound like this is a knock on Blake, but San Jose has been kind of holding these high picks with a death grip the last 2 years, and there's been all kinds of misinformation, as to what, you know, they might do with this year's second overall pick. I don't know if, as much as I think Coleman would be a massive help to that team and you know, would be great for some of their young players and would be great for helping them get to another level. Like, I fully believe all that. Like, is that enough for the Sharks to move down four spots? I don't know.
1: I don't think it is. I mean, San Jose didn't make the playoffs this year. Blake feels like a guy that is ready to help a cup contending team. Not that he wouldn't help San Jose, I'm with you, but is that their biggest priority right now if you're the Sharks? I don't know. Again, a very useful player. I'm not saying he wouldn't help San Jose, but is that what they need the most right now? They probably need another defenseman or two even after this draft, Pat, if I'm looking at it and being honest. Like, yeah, they need a real difference maker on the back end, plus another guy. They've got some options there now, but not nearly enough to be where they want to be.
0: It is our Flames Talk summer mailbag. Keep the questions coming at 960-960. As you know, we'll get to as many as we possibly can. The more that come in now, the better chance that you have. So we're not going super rapid fire by the end of the hour, but keep them coming at 960-960. Steve in Kensington says, what's your read on the Malhotra situation now that Manny was hired by the Canucks? Does that increase or decrease his chances of being taken at number three? And then also tagged on, that came in a little earlier, and then also tagged on this, Coleman isn't a draft day chip. 34-year-old veterans won't move you up four spots in the top of the draft. That's kind of my feel as well on the Coleman front. But if
1: and an expiring veteran too.
0: Yeah, 1 year left on his deal. But if that did it for San Jose, then I'd be interested in it from a Flame standpoint. As for, that's a great question by Steve about, and I do not know the answer. I know Caleb's been asked about it a ton at the Combine. We're getting quotes like every hour about him saying something to somebody about, yeah, it'd be cool and we'd be professional. It'd be all that type of stuff. But we had also heard prior to Manny officially being hired as head coach of the Canucks, we'd also heard that Malhotra didn't want to coach his son. And so my guess is, especially with a brand new regime, and it seems like a regime with a good head on their shoulders with Daniel Henrik-Sedin and Ryan Johnson, now Manny Malhotra, it feels like they're going to do the best thing for the organization. Kind of similar to the Joe Iginla conversation that we had a couple of minutes ago. If Caleb Malhotra is the number one guy on Vancouver's board when it's their turn to pick at third overall, then I think they pick him. That is not having any inside information or any intel. I just, based on what I know about who's now running the show for the Canucks, I think they're going to do what's best for the organization. And I think Manny Malhotra is professional enough to be able to coach his son and all that type of stuff. So if Caleb is their top guy, I think they pick him, and I think they should pick him. The same way I don't think you should go out of your way to pick a guy who has a dad or a parent in the organization, I also don't think you should avoid it. I think you need to as best as possible, easier said than done.

0: But I think you need to take that completely out of the conversation and just pick the best player. And for teams like Vancouver and Calgary, who are in desperate need of the best players available, I don't think their last name can enter into the conversation the way that I think it might for us on the outside.
1: Yeah, my honest guess is I don't think it changes anything. Like, I can't see the Sedins and Ryan Johnson, you know, going into a conversation with Manny Malhotra and Manny being like, hey, I don't want this job if you're going to draft my kid. Like, that's...
0: Can you imagine?
1: There's 32 of these jobs, man. Like, it's okay, the timing's a little weird because his kid happens to be a top prospect in the draft and the Canucks have a pick. Well, too bad. It's an honor to be an NHL head coach. You coach the team that's put in front of you. That I can't imagine Manny Malhotra being a player for as long as he has been, Pat, and a coach now, thinking that he could walk into that office and say, don't draft my kid or I'm not going to be your head coach. Like, that'd just be insane. So I think coaches coach. I think GMs and presidents of hockey ops build their teams, and they're expected to do whatever you can do as a coach with the players that are provided to you, regardless of their last name. So I'm also with you that it pains me to say, I think the Canucks have made a couple of really smart hockey hires, and smart hockey people take the best players available and make it work. So that's my thought process on it. If I was to guess, I don't think it's had any bearing on whether the Canucks will or won't take Malhotra.
0: Last one before we hit the pause. What does a perfect and realistic day one of the draft look like for the Flames? Be realistic. I doubt McKenna falls to six. Yeah, like, you know, my perfect, they acquire Celebrini and McKinnon. And they also take McKenna, like, okay, realistically, if you're going to put that caveat on us. Okay, realistically, I think they select at six. I think they take Verhoff at six. And I think that they use their significant draft capital this year and next year and beyond, whether it be the Vegas pick this year or the one of the two first-round picks next year, plus their glut of second-round picks this year. I think that they take Verhoff. If it's me, I Verhoff at six, that's awesome. And then they move up and take Viggo Bjork at, like, oof, you know, 9, 10, 11, somewhere in that range, whether it's Florida or one of the teams in and around that range. That would be my perfect, realistic way that it happens. And I think you'd have to pay quite a bit using that Vegas pick, but if you could move up to New Jersey at 12 or Florida at 9, maybe Nashville at 10, one of those teams, even Winnipeg at 8, I think somewhere there is realistic. So you're not, maybe the price is too high to move up from 6 to 4 or 6 to 2, but I think that they find a way to move significantly up from 30-31 to get the forward on top of the really good defenseman in Verhoff. So that's my realistic one.
1: Yeah, I've said for a while now, I don't think it's realistic to move up from 6 at this point. If it were to happen, I'd be very happy. But if I'm trying to put the realistic cap on, then I don't think that happens. I think my dream scenario, like best case scenario that I can think of, is they pick at 6 and they add another top 15 pick in the first round. I think that would be a very successful day one. If it's Bjork or they think it's a Tynan Lawrence that they want to take a shot at, I think there's plenty of opportunity to do that with the capital that they have. And you're still going to get a stud at 6 and you get to take another chance, like you said, whether it's Bjork or somebody else in one of those spots. I don't think it's crazy to assume that the Flames are trying to and could pull off that on day one.
0: Keep your questions coming. It's Steinberg and Logan. It is your Friday Flames Talk summer mailbag. We are well underway at 960. Thanks for being along with us if you're listening live, and thanks for hanging out with us regardless if you are listening on the podcast, because Flames Talk each and every hour is available on Apple, Spotify, Amazon, or wherever you get your podcasts.
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14: 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A swinger! Dinger!
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3: 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Flames Talk, summer mailbag. We got lots to get to, Logo, so let's dive right back in. And a nice one to get us going once again on the text line at 960-960 from Spencer, who says, of the 12 RFA players had to recount, would you take the over or under on 6.5 being re-signed? And so I'm going to quickly run through them as to who the RFAs are. That would be RFAs are Johnny Beecher, Rory Cairns, Brennan Hoffman, William Stromgren, Lucas Siona, Parker Bell, Sam Morton, Carter King, Artem Grushnikov, Gavin White, Owen Say, and I guess if you want to count it, Nikita Ohuchuk as well is a restricted free agent, even though he'll be a restricted free agent likely for the rest of time. I just did the count as I was going through that. I counted 7 that I would re-sign, so I'm taking the over myself. My 7 that I would bring back, I would qualify Say, I would qualify White, I would qualify Morton, I would qualify Siona, Stromgren, Hoffman, Cairns, and that's 7.
4: We have the same list.
3: Nobody that is contentious that I said, or nobody that I left out for you?
4: Nope.
3: Okay. So you're going over as well.
4: I am.
3: The only one that I think might have people having a conversation of that list is Cairns. But, like, I know there's people like, well, he's not going to work in the NHL. He's not going to be in it. Well, he's still, like, what would be the point of letting him walk? We don't know. And even if he is a really good American leaguer going forward, you might as well keep that in the organization. So, to me, it's a no-brainer you're keeping and qualifying Cairns, at least in my eyes.
4: Yeah, I don't think he's had a big enough sample size. And we can debate whether that should have been handled more last year or not. But you have the option to keep him in the organization with a qualifying offer. I think you do that.
3: Yeah, exactly. Like, what some of the other ones, like, you know, on the one hand, you need to free up contract space. On the other hand, you want to make sure that you're keeping guys that you drafted in the organization. And I think that, you know, in the case of, for instance, guys like Hoffman and White, they both made trades for this past season. So you probably want to keep those guys in the organization. Cairns and Stromgren are guys that you drafted. Morton's a guy that you signed as a college free agent and had high hopes for. Siona as well. You know, the reason why guys like Grushnikov and Johnny Beecher and, you know, a few others would maybe not hit my list is because, you know, I think that at some point you do have to be a little pragmatic and let some guys move on. And so I think it will be more than 6.5. Like, I think it'll be more than half of those 12 RFAs, but I don't think it'll be much more than half. Like, I've got 7, and I could see like 7 or 8 getting qualified, but I think there might be a decent chunk that don't get qualified when it's all said and done.
4: Yeah, the thing is on the names that we didn't put on our list, I don't know how many really require a big debate.
3: Yeah.
4: That's the thing is I think Beecher's one that you could kind of have a discussion about, but past that, like, for me, it's pretty cut and dry on a couple of these guys when it comes to RFAs and contract space. It's just you have to be at times cutthroat about it to keep bringing in new talent.
3: Tim in Moose Jaw, other than Coleman, which player or prospect gets the Flames the biggest return in a trade this summer / trade deadline, keeping in mind the untouchable list from earlier in the week? That comes from Tim. Shout out Tim in Moose Jaw, one of our regulars.

0: if Coleman, I think it's the other guy that we've talked about, and that's Frost. I think Morgan Frost, especially if he is off to a decent start this year, I think could garner some interest. I would put him in that number two category. And then, you know, the other guys that I think are really interesting that, you know, didn't hit our untouchable list that I think teams would be and that could realistically be attained would be Mata and Whiteclaud and Strome, the kind of three veterans that were added as the year went along that are still under contract. Like, I think there was a significant amount of interest in Whiteclaud at the trade deadline, but they really felt like they wanted to keep him. So you're going to have to blow the doors off to get him to be dealt. And while I think, from what I understand, there were some really nice offers on the table, they're like, okay, that's good to know what people think about Whiteclaud. They weren't enough to move off a guy that they really, really feel has a lot of value going forward. Mata didn't have enough time. Strome didn't have enough time because they were both done right before the deadline. But I think, you know, if Mata and Strome continue the success they had post-deadline next year, or even come close to it, Strome's a right-handed center who's got plenty of NHL experience. Teams will be interested. And Mata as a depth option on a team that's looking to make sure that they're stocked up going for a long playoff run, I think both Strome and Mata could be of interest as well. So I think the number one guy, maybe I'll go Frost and Whiteclaud together, and then next would be Mata and Strome.
1: For me, it's Frost. I think, you know, just the opportunity down the middle, what he did at the end of the season would be pretty intriguing to a lot of teams. Now, he is a UFA. Like we said, he's been on his second team now, and you're still trying to wonder what he is long term. But, you know, the center ice position to me, Pat, just still so valued in the NHL. I would imagine that that's a guy that, you know, we've seen on Frank Saravalli's trade board already.
0: Yep.
1: And I think it's fair to wonder, you know, if you're an NHL team looking, is he long for the Flames? There could be some value there.
0: This from Dan, who says, guys, happy Friday. Thanks for taking my text. Was thinking while watching Montreal and some of the other playoff teams, the Flames are in need of more grit on their third line. I thought of that when I was watching Montreal's Anderson, and they're missing that grit. And the guy that comes to mind when thinking about that immediately is Sam Hanzak. And I wonder how the season goes if the shoulder injury doesn't manifest itself early on this year. I mean, Hanzak had turned himself into an NHLer. He had made the team out of camp again and was playing some really good hockey and was really starting to forge a role for himself on a line with Backlund and Coleman, which for many is considered the third line on this team. And so I wonder what a full year and another big summer of adding bulk and strength to that very impressive frame, I wonder what that does for Hanzak. I'm not suggesting that, you know, Hanzak turns into a 20-goal guy, power forward type guy necessarily like Josh Anderson was at his peak, but I think that he can be a gritty and responsible and smart third line guy for the team going forward. So that would be the guy that comes to mind first of all when thinking about that text from Dan is Sam Hanzak and what a full season could mean for him and the Flames.
1: Yeah, I want to go back to Martin Pospisil in that conversation.
0: Pospisil, although, is the other one that came to mind as well. I don't know where that is going and what that ceiling is anymore.
1: Yeah, we feel the same way. I would love to see it because I think he can do it, but injuries, everything else that's happened, is there a chance that works? I don't know. I think there's a chance that it doesn't. And, you know, to your point about Hanzak, Pat, 6'4", 185 pounds. Speaking of Martin Pospisil, a guy that, you know, had good things to say about Sam Hanzak in his offseason training last year. Hanzak, we kind of forget because he got hurt so early in the year, had a really good NHL stint this year, and I'm with you. He was my, you know, vote to be a breakout player next year for the Flames. So I'm all on board for that. If Sam Hanzak can get some good injury luck here, which he hasn't had much of lately, and put in a full season, I think he could absolutely fill that kind of role.
0: This says, any news on who the Flames took to dinners in Buffalo? And that's kind of the hot, sexy topic at the Combine right now. Here's two that I know of that I know that they took to dinner in some form or another. I don't know where they went. I don't know what they ordered, but I

0: Verhoef and Carrolls are two guys that I believe they did take to dinner, but you can bet that they also took Rudolph and Stenberg, and like you can bet they have the sixth overall pick. They want to move up. They're taking lots of guys to dinner in Buffalo. So like, this is a really, it's a big week for Craig Conroy and company. So I know that Verhoef and Carrolls were two of them, but I mean, that's two of what you could name a bunch of top prospects, and I bet you that took them all to dinner type thing.
1: When did the dinner thing become a...
0: This is the first year I remember it being a thing.
1: I was tweeting out who's going to dinner, and I'm like, oh, okay, I guess that's a... I guess it's newsworthy. And that's not a shot of the Texter by any means. I don't remember it ever being as much of a newsworthy thing as it has been this year. So, yeah, I think you do as much research as you possibly can. You only have so much time. You know, it's not like you can have six dinners in one day with a guy with a bunch of prospects, but it's part of the process now, Pat, and it's part of how GMs and teams evaluate these players.
0: Yeah, and I mean, again, like, they took lots of guys for dinner. They've talked, and if they didn't take guys to dinner, then they also probably had pretty impressive or important, meetings with them, coffee, whatever, like, they've talked to a lot of guys, and they're doing their due diligence.
1: I want to take you to dinner if you can, if that's okay.
0: I would love that.
1: All right.
0: It's a date. This says, I like this. Could you see San Jose trading their second to Chicago for four? The Hawks need a winger, and San Jose can still get their D-man at four. Assuming Malhotra doesn't go at three, Calgary swaps their six and a guy who has a parent in the 30 to 31 for San Jose's four. Flames get Malhotra, and the Sharks will still get a good D-man at six. Basically asking the Hawks move up to two, Sharks drop back to four, and then the Flames move up with San Jose. Sharks get to six, and I guess that would be the way it would work, or something like that. Or maybe it's... I don't know exactly how it would work, but the Flames would end up getting a higher pick if other teams also moved up in that regard.
1: Yeah, I think that's how I'm reading that too, is that San Jose goes to four and then the forwards are off the board.
0: Yeah.
1: So they can take the D that they want at six. I don't know. That feels like a lot of hopeful guessing when it comes to what happens at the draft board. But the first part, I could definitely see San Jose going to a place like four. Like that to me makes a lot of sense for them, because I think they'd still have a pick of the defenseman. But again, you're convincing them to move out of the spot where they get to pick whoever they want. That's still a big ask.
0: Here's Scott and Vic Park. Guys, do you think Devin Cooley could be a draft day trade chip? No, I don't. The only reason is I don't think they're ready. I think they look at Cooley and see him as a really important piece, and they would like to keep the goaltending tandem together. I don't think he's going to be a guy they're dangling. Now, if somebody comes with an offer that is just so good, did Cooley make our untouchable list?
1: No.
0: So I don't, and our untouchable list does not mean that that's what Craig Conroy thinks. That was just us. But like, I don't think that if somebody comes to Craig and says, we're willing to give this, this, and this to bring Devin Cooley, and I think that they would be open to it because they want to do what's best long-term for the team. But I do not think they would be dangling Cooley as a trade chip, because I do think they are looking at having this tandem together. And I think the earliest you could see them start moving into, hey, what do you think about Cooley territory, would be trade deadline. But I don't think they'll be actively doing that. It would have to be somebody coming to them and saying, we really like Cooley, we're willing to pay, and we're willing to pay a handsome price for him.
1: Yeah, you had one of the best goaltending duos in the NHL last year, despite how poorly things went at times for the Flames. And it's still a very small sample size for Devin Cooley. Again, never say never. Our list can be changed at times, and anything can happen. But

0: I wouldn't be actively seeking it right now if you're the Flames, especially because you'd have to go out and almost immediately replace him outside of the organization. And that's not as easy as said, Pat, because, you know, they got a couple of really young goaltenders with the Wranglers right now. No one's ready to step up and be an NHL backup right now for this team.
1: Few more as our Friday Flames Talk mailbag continues. Ribs in Lethbridge. What about number two for Calgary's number six, Coleman and Brustevich? Maybe also one of the later seconds. So if we take all that into account, Flames would be moving from six to two, and the cost of moving to number two, moving up four picks, would be Blake Coleman, Hunter Brustevich, and maybe a later second round pick. Again, I don't know what I can't get a read on what the Sharks would be thinking in that regard. That feels a little bit more realistic as a price compared to what we're talking about, just Coleman, which was suggested earlier. The only thing there is that if they're moving to number two, then they're not necessarily drafting a D-man, and now you're taking Brustevich out of the mix. But, you know, I think that I think there's a few things. Brustevich being an American guy, I think you're always a little wary of, not wary, but I think you're always aware of that as potentially something that you might need to address down the road, just because it's happened before. And while that narrative has changed fairly significantly with Matt Coronato and Dustin Wolf both signing long-term extensions with the Flames, I think it's always something you need to keep in mind. And also, you got to give to get. And so I would still be okay with that. Like, I would still say yes on a Flame standpoint if that meant getting a Stenberger McKenna at number two. Again, though, I don't know if that moves the needle for San Jose. I really don't.
0: It's so hard to get a feel on what Mike Greer would actually accept for that pick, because like you said, there's been quite a bit of misdirection when it comes to that. It feels like he said, oh yeah, I'll definitely move that pick. But what it would actually take to move it seems like a mystery to anybody. I don't mind the package. If you're the Flames, I think you would pay that price to make that kind of move. But again, is San Jose, is that enough to move the needle? I guess they'd have to be pretty high on Brustevich. And I wonder about, would you have to maybe give up an earlier second as opposed to a late one? But I can't imagine that San Jose would like slam the phone down, not talk to you about that kind of offer. That to me seems like a reasonable starting point, but we just don't know what that is for San Jose, right, Pat?
1: Yeah, exactly. And good on Mike Greer. He is keeping the lid on quite tight in terms of what he's thinking.
0: Nuclear code protection on that. Yeah,
1: he's got the nuclear football. He's got a chain to his wrist. This says, what's the latest on Jonathan Huberdeau's injury? You're talking about an awful contract in Darnell Nurse, and I see some similarities with Huberdeau. Any chance the Flames look at moving him? So, okay, here's the first of all, everything that I've been told is that Huberdeau's recovery is going really well and that the workouts are going really well and he should be on the ice at some point this month. All that being said, you're not trading him right now because nobody's taking that risk. On top, he could have a contract half the size and still nobody's taking that risk right now coming off hip surgery, knowing how it went for players like Backstrom and others after they have the same type of surgery. You have to see what the recovery is actually like when he starts playing again before you can even enter that conversation. And then on top of that, there's, you know, $10.5 million left for however five more years or whatever it is. So it's a hard contract to trade at full health. And then on top of that, you add in the uncertainty. I would say nobody is making a move for Jonathan Huberdeau this summer.
0: No, and even if it was Darnell Nurse, who the Oilers feel like they're ready to move on from, I can't see Edmonton even taking the chance. Even if it meant getting rid of Nurse's contract, they've got, it'd be more money on Huberdeau, it'd be longer term. And like you said, we just have no idea what it looks like for Jonathan when he's back and trying to get back to playing at an NHL level after this kind of surgery. The results are so mixed.
1: And finally, fellas, hope you're all having a great day. Do you think there's any value trying to find a trade partner for Sharon Govich, using one or two of the second round picks, opening up a roster spot for a younger player? Yes, I do think there would be value in doing that. Not for cap reasons, more so for roster cap reasons and roster reasons. But I don't.

0: know if you're going to get much in that regard. I don't know if there's going to be a lot of interest for a guy that, you know, has been inconsistently impactful at best over the last two seasons. Ever since his first year with the Flames, it's been frustratingly, infuriatingly inconsistent with Sharangovich.
1: Yeah, I think you'd have to eat a good portion of that contract to get somebody interested in Sharangovich, and that's too bad because his first season with Calgary was such a good one and really gave you the thought that this was going to be a great fit. It hasn't been since then. We'll see if maybe changing some things up in the offseason, as he talked about, can get him off to a better start. But right now, I think I'd have a hard time given the contract and given the amount of term left on it, Pat, given the results that Sharangovich has put up. Like, if I'm another team, that's a big bet to take that just simply going to a new place is going to fix him.
0: There you go, friends. That's another mailbag in the books. Just wanted to finish off the hour kind of the same way we started. We started the hour by reading, kind of giving our thoughts on the passing of Cliff Fletcher, the first general manager in Atlanta Calgary Flames history, and also reading a statement from Commissioner Gary Bettman. And the Flames have since put out their statement this hour. So that'll be a great way to wrap it up. First of all, want to say thank you to everybody for all of your thoughts, all of your questions, all of your comments on the mailbag. We'll do it again next Friday here on Sportsnet 960, The Fan and Flames Talk. And this is from the Flames. They say, quote, as Cliff Fletcher passed away at the age of 90 earlier on Friday, quote, the Calgary Flames are deeply saddened by the passing of Cliff Fletcher. Cliff was a visionary leader whose impact on our organization and the game of hockey was immeasurable. His leadership helped shape the Flames into a Stanley Cup champion and established a legacy that continues to inspire our organization today. We extend our sincere condolences to Cliff's family, friends, and the entire hockey community. His contributions to the Calgary Flames and the NHL will never be forgotten, end quote. That's a, I think, perfect way to wrap up the hour. Logo, have a great weekend, pal. We'll talk to you on Monday.
1: Bye, pal.
0: He's Logan Gordon on Twitter at Fan960 Style, Fan960 Logan. My name is Pat Steinberg. Don't go to my Twitter for Logan. He's at Fan960 Logan. Our outstanding producers this hour, Taylor Dingman and Cam Hughes. That'll wrap us up on the Flames mailbag. That'll wrap us up on the Sports Drive, brought to you by Smart Multifamily, by Calgary Lock and Safe. 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

0: 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Now, the scene shifts to the desert in a pivotal Game 3. Carolina is 6-0 on the road these playoffs, but Vegas is ready to defend the fortress.
1: You understand just what's at stake in a game like this.
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0: really good stuff for at least another week. 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
1: Near point, Gostisbehere. He'll walk the line on Carlson. One-timer, Jarvis. He scores!

0: At the 356 mark, this series is tied at one.
1: Hassel inbound. Fox gets it. Bridges on him. 4 seconds. Fox to Wembanyama. Pulls up. Jumper. Won't go. Rebound taken by Vassell. It's over. It's over. The Knicks survive. This magic carpet ride continues. 13 straight victories, and they lead 2-0 here in these NBA Finals.
2: With a get-in price that will be north of $8,000, it could wind up being $20,000, depending on what happens over the next 24 hours. The television numbers will build on the 16.9 million

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13: Fox gets it. Bridges on him. 4 seconds. Fox to Wembanyama. Pulls up. Jumper. Won't go. Rebound taken by Vassell. It's over. It's over. The Knicks survive. This magic carpet ride continues. 13 straight victories, and they lead 2-0 here in these NBA Finals.
14: That is the dream situation that James Dolan, MSG, and the New York Knicks front office, and of course, their long-suffering fan base, were looking for. But none of them expected even a split. against the second best record in the NBA all regular season, the San Antonio Spurs, who went seven games with Shai Gilgeous-Alexander and the OKC Thunder to earn a berth in the championship final for the Larry O'Brien Trophy. And I'll tell you, for them to come away with both wins, you go from one extreme, being underdog, to now people talking about a four-game sweep. And the impact on get-in ticket price for that game four, which could be a championship-clinching game for the New York Knicks at MSG, is absolutely lights out and through the charts. Rick Horrell is the sports professor, regular contributor to the Sport Market here on the Sport Market Radio Network and the Sportsnet Radio Network. And Rick, I'll tell you, very few, if any, would have had a 2-0 New York Knickerbockers lead in this NBA Finals on their bingo card.
4: Yeah, but I'm not ready to write the Spurs off just yet. And frankly, it is a big deal, but now the Knicks start feeling some pressure. And I know those prices are off the charts, but I will tell you what else is off the charts is World Cup ticket prices, although I'm all taken care of. I'm waiting here, by the way, just so you know, I see Hubbard Glacier on my right and Tracy Arm on my left out here, up here. And I'm waiting because I got here early and I figured I would be first in line, but the stadium is about 2 hours south by boat. So I screwed up.
14: Well, listen, you very rarely screw up. That's why we love having you on here, the Sport Market. Hey, listen, this could still be a seven-game

0: Series. The Spurs could turn this around. But that doesn't change the sport business, basketball business dynamic that we have rarely seen. What does it remind us about the power of heritage brands, especially when combined with pent-up demand?
1: Well, dormant heritage brands become even more valuable. So, you know, party like it's 1999. And I'm sure, because I remember I got in trouble last year because I talked to my friends in Oklahoma City about the arrangements they made for the parade prematurely. And I really, it made the papers and I got it. So I'm not talking to anybody in New York today. But I do know that they are making contingency plans and it will be huge. And, you know, the problem with NBA playoffs, we know when they start now. We know when the finals start, plus the NHL, the way they staggered it with ABC is just absolutely brilliant. But you don't know when it ends. And, you know, unlike other events where you know it's going to start when you know it's going to end, World Cup final is World Cup final. But I would take this uncertainty any day. And like I said, we're not writing the Spurs off yet.
0: Most watched playoffs in 28 years. Where does the NBA go from here on the business side, outside of anti-tanking rules, outside of keeping a watchful eye on props, betting, and the like? What are the priorities to build on coming off a series that features the Big Apple and one of the biggest new stars in the game in Victor Wembanyama?
1: All right, let's do this. Let's assume that the NBA now will take the ratings because they can only go up. Even if it's a sweep, the last game is going to be titanic ratings-wise. And let's make sure that the investment bankers who are going to bid up the Seattle bids as high as possible for their expansion team, even though, you know, the family controls the arena, which hampers bidding a little bit, but you'll still have other bidders. And let's also assume that we do the same thing in Vegas. So if I'm Adam Silver, I'm telling my PR people, you know, go to Vegas, go to Seattle, go to every paper, tell the story, and let's see if we can get two $10 billion expansion franchises.
0: Game one, of course, 16.93 million average national audience south of the border, a peak of 19.03 million viewers at the buzzer, at the final end of the game. That's a 90% increase year over year. It's the most watched game one of an NBA final since 2018. But it's not the only good news from a TV point of view. The NHL is setting really strong U.S. records. Of course, with the Habs on board, it was a powerhouse north of the border in the first three rounds of the Stanley Cup final. Now you've got Gary Bettman able to do an address to the media where he's talking about $7.5 to $8 billion U.S. in revenues, up from $6.5 billion last year. It's uncanny that both leagues have gone shoulder to shoulder and both of them have a lot of good news to show for it when it comes to the business side, the streaming side, the TV side, the ticketing side.
1: The value side. And you know, what would happen if only that miserably performing team that the NHL has in Vancouver would do well? Oh, sorry. That's mean.
0: Take
1: that's
0: it easy. I hear you give shots to the Leafs. You give shots to the Canucks. There you go.
1: Well,
0: that's what.
1: You
0: know, that's.
1: You know, I will.
0: We love you despite that.
1: Vancouver 2 days ago for the cruise, and you should see the normal hockey fan. Man, you think I'm giving shots? You just ask and you say, what about your Canucks? Are they in my Canucks this year, man? So anyway, you know what that means? That means it's a heritage brand that's really kind of exciting, and I know it's not an original six, but if the chain is only as strong as the weakest link, and what I'm taking away, even though I'm kidding, is that you got the tremendous, ardent, avid supporters in your world, and with the first draft picks, they'll figure it out.
0: Give credit where credit's due. I've been critical on Gary Bettman on a couple of fronts, including staying too long in Glendale, Arizona, but that worked out well for the league overall. Yes, a relocation, but they come up with the Utah Mammoth and the Smith ownership group, and all systems are go. But in general, Raleigh, Vegas, again, non-typical hockey markets, Gary Bettman had that vision, and now the NHL is stronger because of it.
1: He also has some pretty damn good games. It's amazing. If I'm watching hockey for the first time, and I'm, you know, roped into what am I watching primetime on ABC tonight because basketball's not on, let's watch hockey. The way they've staggered that and seamlessly done it with both starting times, one day a Tuesday, one series a Wednesday, and the series have been great. And when you think about it, it's not so much the size of the markets. We understand that, although New York will probably be a big market returning. It is the storylines surrounding it. And, you know, you think about your criticism of Gary Bettman staying too long in Arizona. You know, well, you know, how about, you know, David Stern staying too short in Vancouver? How about that? Would you agree with that?
0: I would agree with that. Listen, relocation is the dark underbelly of sport. I do think commissioners, including Don Garber of Major League Soccer, wearing a Vancouver Whitecaps hat for a moment, need to do everything they can to make a franchise and only move it at last resort. It'll be really interesting to see what happens in terms of next round of expansion for the NHL, because that's another thing that we have to give Gary Bettman credit for, is they've scored 2 for 2 on their last two expansion franchises, the Vegas Golden Knights and the Seattle Kraken. They're 3 for 3 when you include the relocated Utah Mammoth. So the league, in terms of average franchise value, significantly in a better place than it's ever been before.
1: And they also beat baseball into Salt Lake. I mean, Salt Lake may end up doing that as an expansion, but you hear everybody talking, and yeah, Nashville maybe. But, man, if hockey wasn't there first, baseball would make sense in Salt Lake. So kudos to Gary again. By the way, am I seeing you next Saturday night before the World Cup game?
0: We're going to do everything we can to make that work, Sports Prof. That will be my pleasure to be able to connect with you next Saturday. So we'll compare notes when we let you go. But before we let you go, just last one for you. On our podium, it is gold medal to the NHL and the NBA on the television rating side of things. Silver is Steph Curry doing a deal with Li Ning, the Chinese apparel and shoe company. And then in the bronze medal position, the Chicago Bears, the McCaskey family voting to make the move to Hammond, Indiana. I'm still pinching myself trying to figure out if I'm living a nightmare, because I understand the lure of $1 billion, but there's more than just direct taxpayer money at stake here. There's a future that takes them out of where they've invested for 100 years.
1: Yeah, and when a big market team looks like they want to move to the fringes of the market, there are inevitable pressures on the league for expansion opportunities in the northern part of the market. So that's not going to happen right away. But I'm pretty sure that there had been side discussions, because I was part of that when I was with the NFL in other big market relocations, that, you know, we need the exclusive territory, even though we're moving to Hammond. And I'm pretty sure that Roger Goodell would say, well, you know, that's your risk. So maybe Chicago gets a second team 10 years from now.
0: Yeah, I really think they're going down the wrong path. But let's see the way things play out. Let's see you next weekend. Thanks so much for doing this, Sports Prof.
1: All right, my man. The glaciers are beautiful today, and I didn't know that, but it's ice. Did you know that? They're ice.
0: Yeah, you know what? We've got exclusive domain on that here in Canada.
1: You got a lot of ice. You take care.
0: A
1: lot of ice.
0: Okay, you take care. He is the Sports Prof. Rick Hoare, the visiting sport business expert at Harvard University. 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
16: Now off the draw, Anderson pressured on the forecheck by Stankoven. And back at the goal, he's got it, a wrap chance in front. He tucks it home! Logan Stankoven! Now you see him! Now you don't! His 10th goal of the postseason has cut the lead in half.
0: And the Carolina Hurricanes wind up doing more than that. They tie it, take a one-goal lead, give up the equalizer, and then sit back, watch in glee, or watch with glee, with Seth Jarvis doing the overtime hero.

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10: Seth, you're a guy that wears your emotions on your sleeve, so how have you gone about processing what we all witnessed here tonight?
11: I'm just enjoying the moment, enjoying it with my best friends, the crowd. It's been incredible.
10: All right, so let's have you walk us through the goal on the power play in overtime. Did you have a sense that Shane Gostisbehere was going to fake and slide it to you?
11: He's the best at that. He's the best in the world up top. And you never quite know what he's doing, but I know to stay ready. 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My job's to score, and came through.
10: Now, you mentioned going through this with your best friends. How about this?
11: That guy should put a shirt on.
10: Is that Sloan there in the middle of it?
11: That would be Sloan, and Sloan needs a shirt.
10: Yes, and there's a great look of you.
12: Seth Jarvis, the overtime hero for the Carolina Hurricanes in Game 2 at the Lenovo Center in Raleigh, North Carolina, with Kyle Bukauskas of Hockey Night in Canada on Rogers Sportsnet from coast to coast to coast. Game 3 on a Saturday night. It's not Hockey Night in Canada per se, because we're in Las Vegas, but it's a interesting matchup.

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11: When you go shoulder to shoulder, like the NHL and the NBA have been doing since the first week of April, you build audience. And that's exactly what's happened here with a shoulder to shoulder that went back to the very first Saturday in April for both the NHL and the NBA. And three of four rounds later, we're in payoff time for the league on its biggest showcase. For both leagues, on their biggest showcases. And it's especially turning heads given the matchup in the NBA Finals with the heritage brand that is the New York Knicks up 2-0 on the San Antonio Spurs and emerging 22-year-old superstar Victor Wembanyama. In the dictionary beside pent-up demand, you've got the Knicks. In the dictionary beside heritage brand, you've got the Knicks. You add the two together, and there was almost 17 million average national audience of Americans watching Game 1, the most watched Game 1 since 2018 in the NBA, and up 90% year over year, peaking at 19.63 million average national audience in the U.S. And it's going to be BAFO on Monday at MSG in downtown Manhattan with a get-in price that was

0: Lionel Messi, who comes in as reigning title holder with his Argentina. Cristiano Ronaldo, just to name a few. And you're already starting to see the simulators, the event odds, the betting markets, the prediction markets, France among those countries that comes up on almost every one of those surveys. Let's check out our podium.
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0: In the bronze medal position, a number three sport business story of the week, the Chicago Bears ownership board, the McCaskey family, making the call earlier this week, voting in favor of proceeding with a $1 billion business partnership with the state of Indiana that will build a new stadium and entertainment district in Hammond, Indiana. Yes, you heard me right. One of the most famous, if the most famous brands in the National Football League and professional football in sport in North America is going to be calling itself home in another state, in another city. Admittedly, with the skyline of Chicago on the shores of Lake Michigan in the distant background, but I'm saying distant background, I get the fact that when you're offered a $1 billion subsidy for your stadium, that you're going to pay attention. But the McCaskey family has so many resources at so many different levels. In my view, they don't have to win in every single category. And I don't think they win long term. They'll get this $1 billion, but the positioning costs over time, I think, are significant. And I just am not impressed that they're not taking a more 360-degree view to the deferred revenues that a Chicago downtown stadium would provide, or a Arlington Heights suburban stadium would provide. It does matter to generations of fans from Chicago and from Chicagoland. I just think that this is absolutely bizarre. And listen, I get the fact that the Kansas City Chiefs are also moving from Kansas City, Missouri to Kansas City, Kansas in favor of more tax dollars and support. But I just think the cost here will reveal itself over the short, mid, and long terms. And maybe I'm just naive, but I'm still expecting that at some point there's a final kick at the can in Illinois. Now, again, you listened to the governor earlier this week, Jay Pritzker, and he's sounding pretty definitive that there's a real line that he's going to contribute. But it could very well be $1.5 billion as part of a legislative opportunity in a special infrastructure grant. But that never happened this week. The deadline passed, and now the McCaskey family has done what it's done. Again, their prerogative, they're the owners. Indiana, Hammond, Indiana, is not where the Chicago Bears heritage brand should be. In the silver medal position, our number two sport business story of the week, it is Steph Curry, who parted ways with Under Armour in November of 2025, announcing this week a 10-year, $40 million U.S. merchandising and partnership deal with Li Ning, the Chinese sportswear giant. Now, this is an amazing deal for Curry. First of all, he will be among the biggest assets in the world's largest market within 5 years. Secondly, it's not only $40 million a year, it's other related business opportunities, including a golf line. And for those of you who are fans of Steph Curry, you know that golf he loves as much as his basketball.

0: It also provides an opportunity for Curry brand stores to be built in the United States and China. You add it up, and it's arguably the largest endorsement deal that an athlete has ever procured. And Steph Curry does that. Now, there's risk associated with it. There's potential backlash in his home United States of America. But Steph Curry is a very smart communicator. He engages well with his fans. I think he's going to make the most of this opportunity. And in the gold medal position, our number one sport business story of the week for the third consecutive week, BAFO television numbers in the NHL, on the Stanley Cup playoffs, and in the NBA, in the Larry O'Brien trophy pursuit of these NBA finals. And the big storyline overarching that, not to take anything away from the Stanley Cup matchup, but New York Knicks against Victor Wembanyama and the San Antonio Spurs is a massive opportunity for all the reasons we mentioned off the top of the show. Next up are Bulls and Bears, the biggest winners and losers this week in the business of sport. Hard to deny that the New York Knicks will be in one of those categories as their biggest winners this week. Don Garber is in that category of the biggest loser in terms of a bear market that I believe he is way too focused on in terms of government handouts, stadium, and more. I'll explain next right here on The Sport Market, where we're rating and debating the bulls and bears of sport business.
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2: 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Now, the scene shifts to the desert in a pivotal Game 3. Carolina is 6-0 on the road these playoffs, but Vegas is ready to defend the fortress.
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13: Fox on the drive, leans in, a floater's up, it's short. A 16-point turnaround. Knicks trail by 12, now lead by 4. Wembanyama just 7 points in that first half.
14: What an unbelievable comeback by the New York Knicks as the Knickerbockers take 2 at Frostbank Center in downtown San Antonio. By the way, they've got a new arena project under the Holt family. It will be downtown San Antonio. It'll be to the tune of $1.3 billion U.S., and it again shows that these smart franchises, in my view, unless there's absolutely no other choice, they find a downtown or suburban location. Now, the Dallas Stars are going to be in Plano. There's some people concerned about that impacting what has been a very successful run for Tom Gilardi and the Dallas Stars. Of course, they're not going to make that move without it being part of a mixed residential and commercial district anchored on the Dallas Stars home arena. They're parting ways, so to speak, with the Dallas Mavericks. Let's check out our Bulls and Bears.
15: It's time for the Bulls and Bears of sports business. Winners and losers in the business of sports. The fast-rising stocks and the ones who've fallen.
14: We've been talking about them throughout the show, but the biggest winner this week in the business of sport is the New York Knicks, and by extension, MSG, which haven't seen the Knicks in this situation in 27 years. And you've heard all the Prince references. They're definitely partying like it's 1999. Now, they don't want to blow a gasket prematurely here, but winning 2 in San Antonio puts enormous amounts of pressure on the San Antonio Spurs. The Knicks, of course, in the friendly confines of MSG, will be looking to take a 3-0 lead to give themselves four chances to win the Larry

0: O'Brien Trophy. They are our Bulls of the Week on franchise valuation, worth $9.8 billion U.S. That is the sixth richest franchise in the world. It's also the third richest in the NBA. You've got all kinds of other numbers that are very impressive, including more than $500 million a year in annual revenues. Projections are that they're at north of $140 million a year and counting this playoff run. That's how much the impact has been on the Knicks. But it's more than that, isn't it, Justin Morissette, when it comes to the bullishness of the New York Knickerbockers?
1: Well, you've mentioned, of course, that obviously it's the largest market in terms of media audience that could be in the finals. But often when we have a situation like that, Tom, I feel like you are alienating casuals who don't want to see the big dog win. If it was, say, the New York Yankees, or we don't even have to go back that far, the LA Dodgers the last couple years, nobody wants to see the big team that spends all the money do the thing that they are supposed to do. And what I think is so remarkable about this Knicks team is, like you said, it has been 27 years since they have been in this position. I'm nearly 40 years old, Tom. The Knicks were last good when I was in elementary school. And despite the fact that they are this major market team, I think it lends them this underdog quality where, you know, as a casual observer, I'm not put off by seeing a New York team win. And I don't know if that's because they have the same color scheme as the Mets, but they're not the evil empire like we often see from a major market team in this position.
0: He's Justin Morissette. I'm Tom Manek. We're both happy to have you along for the ride here as we're rating, debating the Bulls and Bears of sport business. Our Bulls, again, it is the New York Knickerbockers of the NBA. By the way, just breaking down their franchise valuation of $9.85 billion U.S., their sport value is 2.312. That comes from league revenues, $1 billion. The market itself of the Big Apple, by far the highest valued market in the NBA, $4.16 billion U.S. dollars. Stadium included a historic stadium that has been renovated twice, including a $1 billion renovation at Madison Square Garden. That's valued at $1.87 billion. And then the brand of the Knicks is another $1.4 billion. All of that makes them a Bull of the Week, makes them the Bulls of the Week as the biggest winners this week in the business of sport. Now, on the bearish side, I've got to go with Major League Soccer and Don Garber. Now, listen, make no mistake, Don Garber has had a great run as commissioner of Major League Soccer. He has built that essentially from scratch. And that's the number one job of a commissioner, is to build value for his or her owners. But I also believe doing the right thing, advocating for the sport, is the right play long term. I also think accountability is an important scenario. And yes, they've all done it. Gary Bettman has sometimes put pressure on Canadian markets to get a new arena, i.e. most recently in Calgary a few years ago. I know Roger Goodell sat on his hands when the St. Louis Rams relocated to Los Angeles and didn't necessarily stand in the way of that relocation. But I just find that too much of what Don Garber is putting out there right now is looking for public handouts, whether it's Vancouver to save the Vancouver Whitecaps FC, or whether it's now Montreal, where he's saying that he's, you know, looking for the Quebec provincial government to do more than the $755 million roof replacement at Olympic Stadium. He's looking for more money for the renovation of that stadium to ensure the long-term sustainability of Montreal. And that's where the rub is, and why he's creating a potential bear market, in my view. And again, make no mistake, he's done a lot of good work. And He's been on this show

0: And I've been impressed with how he's been able to build value with 30 teams now. But just too much on government handouts. And the more you talk about what's needed in that regard, I think you run into the challenge of making a lot of people know that Vancouver and Montreal are not your only two problem points. That there are problems in maybe two-thirds of the markets. Two-thirds of Major League Soccer are either barely making a profit or losing money entirely. And the more you put that out there, you wind up saying this is not just the Vancouver Whitecaps business model or a CF Montreal business model. This is the MLS business model. And the league is a partner in it. And I think that's just the tweak that would go a long way to making people feel that Don Garber is going to do everything he can to keep Montreal in Montreal, to keep Vancouver in Vancouver. But I don't feel it because he winds up putting the onus back on the market. And that's true to an extent. But it's the responsibility of the franchise over term to work with the market to cultivate corporate opportunities. That's why Don Garber runs the risk of running into a bit of a bear market. And if it turns out that Vancouver is relocated, I think MLS is as big a loser as Vancouver and the West Coast of Canada. Those are this week's Bulls and Bears. Next up, we're joined by John Festinger of Chandler Fogden Lyman, the UBC Law School. We'll talk about our podium funded by Alpine Credits, and we'll also talk about the massive juggernaut that is coming to Canada, the United States, and Mexico after a 4-5 year buildup period. It is the FIFA 2026 World Cup. We'll break down that next. Right here on the Sport Market, we're rating, debating the bulls and bears of sport business.
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5: 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It's pretty amazing.
6: Rob Brind'Amour, head coach of the Carolina Hurricanes, talking about Kamloops, British Columbia's Logan Stankoven, who is emerging as one of the Conn Smythe Trophy candidates anyway in this NHL Stanley Cup playoffs. Certainly a big reason why the Hurricanes are tied 1-1 going into T-Mobile Arena in Las Vegas on a Saturday night on Rogers Sportsnet from coast to coast to coast, and TVA Sports in the French language, and ESPN, ABC, ESPN south of the border. ABC on the NBA finals, already north of 16 million, almost 17 million average national audience. Game one of that best of seven NBA Finals series was up 90% year over year. The most watched NBA game since 2018 in a game one of the finals. That was, of course, the year before the Toronto Raptors took out the Golden State Warriors. The year before that, the Warriors beat the Cleveland Cavaliers and LeBron James, and playing each other 4 years in a row seems like ages ago. But these are the most watched playoffs in 28 years. They're also really significant south of the border in terms of both TNT in the first three rounds all the way up to the conference finals, and now ESPN. Someone who knows the power of heritage brands is John Festinger of Chandler, Fogden, Lyman, from the UBC Law School, regular contributor to the Sport Market. And I'll just go straight there. There is a lot for fans to like about where this Vegas Golden Knights Carolina Hurricanes series might go, but the NBA is where the star power is right now. It's where the heritage brand is. And there's nobody having a better time right now than James Dolan and the board of Madison Square Garden Entertainment, owners of both the New York Knickerbockers and the New York Rangers. They haven't been in this position, John, since 1999. First time in an NBA Finals in 27 years, trying to win their first NBA title since the mid-1970s. This is what happens when you combine big market status with heritage brand and pent-up demand.
7: So many different parts of this, but one very big part of it is we don't talk enough about New York in basketball being a heritage brand. We don't talk enough about the Knicks. We always talk about the Yankees. They are the default position when you talk about heritage brands. New York Yankees, Montreal Canadiens. And we don't turn to basketball because we always go a little north to the Celtics instead of the Knicks. So that's number one. Number two, maybe not a heritage brand, but a recurring brand of basketball power is the San Antonio.

0: We're talking the two first games in Canadian soil in the FIFA 2026 World Cup. That's next, right here on the Sport Market.
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1: Hassel inbound. Fox gets it. Bridges on him. 4 seconds. Fox to Wembanyama. Pulls up. Jumper. Won't go. Rebound taken by Vassell. It's over. It's over. The Knicks survive. This magic carpet ride continues. 13 straight victories, and they lead 2-0 here in these NBA Finals.
2: 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But it will be a big Monday night indeed, Game 3 of the NBA Finals. It's a big Saturday night, Game number 3 of the Stanley Cup Final between the Vegas Golden Knights and the Carolina Hurricanes. 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But if you're looking for a real special trip and you're a football fan, we've got one for you. Save the dates, Wednesday, October 14th to Sunday, October 18th for a weekend in Denver, Mile High City. You're talking Thursday night football primetime, Seattle Seahawks against the Denver Broncos. Saturday afternoon college football, Colorado versus Utah in Boulder. It includes round trip transport, game tickets. You can also add on NHL and NBA action. And all you need to do is mention The Sport Market for a real special family and friends offer. That's THE Sport Market. Let them know that you heard it here first and reach out to Neil, N-E-A-L, at uniglobecarefree.ca. Neil Chark will set you up with one of the best trips that we've seen put together in a long time. And for those of you listening on 650 CKOM in Saskatoon and 980 CJME in Regina, another opportunity for you. CFL legend Adam Big Hill and Saskatchewan Rough Rider Jameer Thurman. He's on a cruise February 20th, 2027, originating 7-day cruise, originating in Fort Lauderdale. Again, all you need to do is check out Neil at uniglobecarefree.ca for more information on the CFLPA cruise and the Seattle-Denver Mile High NFL football sweepstake as well. John Festinger, regular contributor to The Sport Market, is in studio. We'll get right to it. We've been spending a lot of time talking about the Stanley Cup final, the NBA finals. They'll continue over the course of this weekend, and they'll continue to do terrific ratings. But there's going to be a transition in this next week. A continent is essentially aligning itself around the FIFA 2026 World Cup. Do you believe that some of the negativity, concerns of costs will, as typically is the case, give way to the excitement of the international competition that is the World Cup once the first ball is struck Friday night at Toronto Stadium in TO, and then Saturday at BC Place? Of course, it's Canada versus Bosnia Herzegovina on Friday night. First ever World Cup action on Canadian soil. And then it is Australia against Turkey on Saturday at BC Place. 7 matches in Vancouver, 6 in Toronto. John, are we now going to see some of the negativity parked for the duration of the tournament in your view?
3: That's such a great question. I guess overall, I don't think that it's going to be parked quite so quickly. I do think that it will eventually disappear as we get into the round of 16, so to speak. I think until then, and certainly for the largely Canadian part of this journey, the prospect of

0: emptier stadiums or unfull stadiums, tickets being given away, taxpayer costs that are associated with that, and kind of a general lack of excitement will create a fair number of stories. What I think is going to be really interesting to watch, pardon the pun, is what the television ratings in Canada are. And I know we'll start talking about that probably starting in a week or two to see, is this just stadium specific problems and cost of entry, or is it and bad strategy in regards to that? Or is it something more? Is there just has that resulted in a general malaise? I don't think there's going to be a general malaise around the World Cup. I think it's going to accelerate. I just don't know that that acceleration is going to happen in time for the stadiums to be enthusiastically filled by people willing to pay those prices. I think the pricing strategy has been way, way off. And to me, I don't know if you ever had the pleasure of working with him. There was a guy named Kaylee Denton who I worked with at the Canucks.
1: Great guy. And, had the privilege as well.
0: And he worked assiduously to keep the entry-level pricing low. He was always good about, you can have the price go as high as you want.
1: At the premium side.
0: But they're on the premium side, but you've got to make it easy to get in. And when he went to the Olympics in Vancouver and ran ticketing there, he made sure that happened.
1: How big a factor would a Canadian winning streak do if the Canadian men's national team overcomes the injuries that they've been saddled with and winds up winning a couple of matches to get into the knockout round?
0: Brilliant point. If Canada does well and gets some momentum, I think all of the momentum around this World Cup grows exponentially based on how well Canada does. Because we've seen this before, Tom, with lots of national teams. But
1: people forget a lot of negatives when their team is doing well.
0: Enormous number of negatives, as well they should. And we've seen this in soccer, and we've seen this in basketball. And it can be done in both in the international level. No question in my mind. So let's see what happens.
1: To me, we're going to see a dynamic that we've never seen before. Yes, we've seen joint hosting by two countries. We know what Korea and Japan did back in the day. But never before have you had three countries covering such a geographic territory, 16 host cities, that's also record, 104 matches, 48 countries. We've never seen a World Cup of this stature. I think that's what's going to take life over the course of this next week. And by the time that Canada strikes the first ball, I do think that there'll be a very positive buzz. Now, again, sustainability on that requires the team to do well.
0: So I just want to add one factor to this, which I think is really important from a business of sport perspective. You know what we're going to get out of this World Cup? A lot of comparative data on soccer in North America. What cities support it? What cities don't? What, you know, just we're going to get a bunch of data. It'll probably take 6 months to a year to really parse through. But it's going to be very good for the sport overall.
1: We'll continue the conversation on the other side, but we're going to close out this hour with a lighter side take on the business of sport.
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3: Scary Movie 6 came out yesterday. Is this something to do with Jeff Hoffman? Fun fact, the first baseball game ever was played in Beechville, Ontario in 1838. Hoffman's great-great-great-great-great-grandfather blew a save. And the analysts say it's the inconsistency that drives one crazy with Hoffman. I don't know, seems pretty consistent to me. He's like the Manchurian candidate. And are the Detroit Tigers stone? They went on a 4-20 run with Tarek Skubal out. The Angels' Joe Adell had a ball bounce off his head and over the outfield wall for a home run. They got to give him and Jose Canseco a joint bobblehead night, like Vladdy Jr. and Sr., except they're not related. And baseball has looming labor strife because the other owners don't want the 2030 Dodgers rotation to be Skubal, Paul Skenes, Jacob Mizrowski, and Shohei Ohtani.
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1: It was back and forth, but I mean, we did at times look good and felt like we were playing fast and executing both sides of the ball. And they got a little spark on their return game. Again, that's certainly something we got to be better at. And when you play Winnipeg, I swear it comes down to kick, I don't know, 50% time or more. They made theirs.
2: That was Dave Dickinson after the Stampeders' walk-off loss to the Blue Bombers last night at McMahon. This was the head coach and general manager earlier on in the week.
3: We know what the job is, and it's Winnipeg coming in there, who has also improved their roster dramatically. And huge, huge challenge for us because they're a very veteran team. They got mostly offensively all veterans, and then defensively, like you said, I think their guys, same as us, have most of their guys back that they feel like they were really improving at the end of the year. So we've always had great games against Winnipeg. It usually comes down to a kick, and hopefully it's our guy that makes it.
2: Maybe he's a prophet, or maybe he's just seen this story before. The Calgary Stampeders showed some promise, but also struggled yesterday as they lose 30-28 to open up the season against, yes, the Winnipeg Blue Bombers. And now, of course, into a bye. Welcome to the show, everybody. It's Quick 60. It's your Stampeders program right here on Sportsnet 960 The Fan every single Saturday afternoon, morning, kind of depends. But today at noon, I am your host, Matty Rose, and I'm joined by everyone's favorite former Stampeders and Dinos receiver. He is Mike Klukas, here for our weekly hang. Hi, buddy. How's it going?
4: Going great. That was quite the opener for the CFL. I'd say they went 2-0 in terms of entertainment value.
2: Yeah, it's been pretty good. The season is now underway. We saw Hamilton lose in overtime to the Alouettes the night prior. The Elks and the Red Blacks will try and keep it going, but, you know,
4: well,
2: we'll see.
4: We'll see.
2: We'll see.
4: 2-0.
2: Right, we'll see.
4: 2-1 is still winning
2: two
4: record.
2: 2-3 is good. 66% is really good. And hey, they prove me wrong. I dare you. But the season is underway. As a former player, how does it feel as you're kind of getting ready to watch your former club yesterday, and I guess one of your other former clubs here tonight, less so, but how does it feel when the first week of the season kind of rolls around for Mike?
4: That's exciting. You know, going into a new year, especially in the CFL, you really, really know you don't know what's going to happen, right? And it's really anybody's great cup at this point. The juice has started to flow, and I'll tell you this, Matty, I don't miss getting hit a lot, mm-hmm. but kind of this week one training camp is when I miss just being out there with the guys, and the energy in week one is always awesome in the locker room, so it's fun. It's fun to watch these guys go out there, and like we talked about last week, it's awesome being a Stamps fan now because we got a great team. Didn't get the result we wanted this game, but still lots of good things, which I'm sure we'll get into in the show here.
2: Hung around for sure, and that's probably one of the more important things. Was there a single hit that you saw yesterday where you were like, glad I'm on the couch?
4: Probably 90% of them.
2: Yeah, just most of them in general. Yeah. Nothing
4: yes.
2: really. Yeah, nothing right to the mind.
4: I didn't
2: yeah.
4: take them so well, Matty, if you remember.
2: I do remember. Yeah, how's Simone doing? Anyways.
4: We don't talk about that.
2: What did you think about your former head coach predicting the result? He just knows how it goes against Winnipeg and the Canadian Mafia and all that stuff.
4: Yeah,
2: and
4: that's right.
2: I always bring it up. I thought that was a good old time in the CFL. I didn't think Dave should have had to apologize for that.
4: No.
2: But whatever. Anyways, what did you think of the head coach kind of calling it? Hey, on the morning show, that was on Wednesday. Yeah, it's the Bombers. It usually comes down to a kick. And sure enough, at the end and right before the scrum started, he's kind of like muttering under his breath almost as he kind of came out and he's talking to us before we officially begin the scrum. And he's like, I told you guys, it comes down to one kick. I told you guys. So what'd you think of him, of course, calling it? And hey, no better way to start the year, unless you were on the other side of it. But yeah, it's a fun game.
4: It was a fun game. Coach Dave Stradamus there, yeah. made the big time prediction.
2: I like that.
4: Guy's been around a long time. He knows how these games are going to go. Yeah, like I said, entertaining game. I think definitely some sloppiness in there. The Stamps special teams didn't come through as much as the Bombers did, especially at the end of the game there. Comes down to a kick, two great teams. I always say, Matty, kind of thinking about week one, too, a big change for me kind of going into university, into the CFL, which I think relates to anybody coming from university, it's just one game. And that was something that Bo reminded me very early on in my career, too. It's such a long season as compared to university football. You lose a game, it really is like the sky is falling. Your chances at competing for a

0: national championships start to go away a little bit. This is just one game. It's a close game. There's lots of positives to take away from it. Hate that we're going on a bye week here. But still, we saw lots of good things from the Stamps last night.
1: Okay, I want to talk about the schedule and the bye coming up in our second segment. And we'll look around the CFL a little bit. But in this first segment, I do just want to focus on the opening game for the Calgary Stampeders. And like a lot of CFL games, it did come down to the final 3 minutes. And that's kind of where I want to focus. We'll dive into kind of the ebbs and flows of the game, because it did have some great spurts for the Stampeders, some kind of stagnant moments as well. But the last 3 minutes is where this game was won and lost. And you have the Stampeders getting the ball deep in their own territory. They don't get much of a recovery. They get it on their own 12.
0: It looks bad.
1: Plus, there's a holding penalty, so they're on their own 6. Like, Vernon is underneath the uprights, and then he's almost tackled for a safety on first down. So you're looking at 2nd and 12, 2nd and 15. He throws an absolute laser to Jalen Philpott to get the first down. And after that, things just started to roll. They were able to get a couple of big runs from Mills. They have the real deep pass to Eric Brooks coming across the defense to get him down to the 3-yard line. And then, of course, it's Vernon who kind of, the sneaky keeper, fooled everybody. He runs in his own touchdown to give the Stampeders a key lead, a long drive. Vernon was kind of the machine there. It was one of the better drives for the offensive line, going back to their first touchdown drive, I would say. But that was kind of like, wow, this is, the word I wrote down was valiant. A valiant drive led by Vernon Adams Jr. to kind of give the Stampeders a late lead.
0: The word I wrote down, Maddie, was just yes, with all capital exclamation marks on there. Because that to me was just yes. This is why you extend this guy. When you see that, that shows me this is the guy that can win you a great cup. And what I really liked about that drive is I felt like it really played to Vernon's strength. So first off, I mean, that throw he makes from the shadow of the goalpost in his own end zone over the middle to Jalen Philpott, which is a heck of a catch too, because it was an absolute dart, but it was a little bit on his back shoulder as he's coming across the middle. Mm-hmm. That is a big play. That is as clutch as it gets. And then they make another intermediate throw to Philpott. You get that kind of off script. Vernon rolling to his left, finds Eric Brooks. I really think when Vernon gets into kind of that intermediate throw game and he starts moving around in the pocket and guys get open on scramble routes, I really, really think that's his strength. Then he does that beautiful read option on the goal line. He gets outside. He used his legs very well, I thought, in this game. He was looking for it. Maybe a few times, a little bit too much. But that, to me, was a masterclass drive from VA. And then still sprinkling in your Dedrick Mills, too, who is the engine, to me, that makes this offense go. So I think that was a fantastic drive. To me, biggest takeaway, Stamps fans, you have to look at that drive and say, we got the guy that can do that.
1: So then after that, we have the kickoff, and it's Jude McAdamney, and he's the new kicker for the team. He's the new field goal kicker. He had missed a field goal. The wind was crazy. Yes. Yeah. At one point, the ribbons on the uprights were going north, and the flags were pointing south, all in that one end by the red and white club. It was very confusing. But the kick goes through the end zone, and as a result, the Bombers get a they start on their own 40-yard line. Not great for the Calgary Stampeders. But
0: no.
1: At that same time, do you think that's a mistake for the rookie kicker, or is that just kind of how it goes?
0: Yeah. I think it's how it goes. It's not what you want.
1: Obviously.
0: I'll tell you that, Maddie. But I think sometimes that is how it goes, right? You're getting crazy winds whipping around. I'm sure they're probably talking about it before, where he wants to place it, but sometimes that's difficult. And that, to me, is just the difference between a rookie and an all-star, where an all-star kicker can give you a little bit more placement.
1: Mm-hmm.
0: Tough result, though, right? Because as soon as they get the ball right there, I mean, they're what, a couple first downs away from getting right into field goal range?
1: Well, for them, it was one pass.
0: Yeah, which was unfortunate. Yeah. Well, they have like a minute 11 on the clock, too. So in CFL, that's a ton of time.
1: Yeah, I think a minute 20 after the Stamps had kicked the PAT.
0: Yeah, it really makes things difficult there. And you know what? Kind of a rough game for him, a little bit all around. You know, first time getting the start out there.
1: Three rouges. You know, one of them was a punt, but still.
0: You miss Renee out there in those spots for sure. And a tough way to go. Again, I don't think you can fully blame them, because at the end of the day, defense is still out there. They can still make a stop. They didn't come through with it.
1: Yeah. And then, of course, it is that first pass for the defense. Not a lot of pressure. Time for Caleros. The zones at time were kind of picked apart by Caleros, and he's done that to the Stampeders in the past. You were kind of talking off before.

0: off air before. I thought he did miss some throws. It does look like time might finally be catching up to this guy.
1: Yeah.
0: But at the same time, if his receivers are going to be able to find that soft spot, he seems to find the open receiver every single time, and that's exactly what he did. That's your boundary guys, right? Like, that's Damon Webb, yeah. Anthony Johnson Jr. Johnson Jr. had made a great play on Dembski earlier in the game on a second and deep throw that forced a punt for Winnipeg. So, like, he had some good moments, but that's one where, man, you need to have that stop. Like, I asked Markel Lee about it after the game, and this was what Lee had to said as far as had to say as far as that just that last drive after the Stamps had gone up with the touchdown.
2: We got to make a stop. At the end of the day, we got excuse my language, but not the. So

0: We got to do what we need to do as a defense. I mean, they gave us the opportunity. Offense went ahead and scored, and we just got to do our job at the end of the game. Whatever that takes, however that looks, being tighter on coverages, getting off blocks on blitzes or something like that, we just got to be better at the end of the day.
1: It's a veteran, former NFL linebacker who is now the starter in this defense. The captain is Derek Moncrief, but Markell Lee is going to be a leader for this team too. And there he sums it up pretty succinctly. Don't really have to say a whole lot more after you kind of drop that one on you.
2: Language excused.
1: Of course.
2: I think, to me, I just thought our defense was a little too soft last night in some situations. Like, we're really getting a lot of depth, especially from in those zone now, coverages.
1: Clarify soft, because to a hockey player, that's different. That means, like, soft and weak. Soft in this is just kind of maybe the coverage isn't as kind of man on the hip type of deal, you mean?
2: Yeah, so kind of when you're playing those zone coverages, when I say they're playing soft, usually what that means is especially kind of that back line in the zone, right? So if it's a cover three, those deep three guys, they're just trying to get depth, keep everything in front of them, right? I think when you watch that first play, that big hit Winnipeg got in that final drive, basically what that Winnipeg receiver did, he ran almost like a 20-yard post curl. So he stuck to the post, and then he snapped back to the quarterback. Claros actually threw him a bit more inside, like he was running a dig route. But we were just getting so much depth off that. I kind of looked at Claros' game, and I thought, we're giving his arm a little bit too much respect right now. Now, obviously, he's a CFL Hall of Famer, but we got to jump up on that a little bit more. And just, especially in that situation, that's the last thing that you can have happen. Like, I almost think in some ways, you would almost rather them throw a bomb touchdown and get the ball back in some scenarios with that, right? Or make them have to go over the top.
1: At that point with Sergio, you're basically, you know, they ran it twice for 10 yards. But even from 4-5 out, you're like Castillo
2: it's game
1: from there.
2: Over.
1: Yeah, like as soon as that pass was caught, you're basically hoping for a miracle that one of the most consistent kickers that we've seen alongside Rene Paradis misses a field goal that he hits every time when it's clutch time.
2: Exactly right. Yeah, and I thought we saw it a few times in the game that we were just kind of that area between kind of our deep players in the zone and then the ones who are kind of in the hook area and the curl flat area. It was just such a big space. And to me, that's what Claros would want to throw at this point in his career, right? And so maybe it might be some of the Stamps look at where they go back to challenging the receivers a little bit more, maybe switching up the coverage. Again, early in the year, defensive systems evolve as the year goes. So this might be something they look at over the bye and try to fix when they come back in week three.
1: Yeah, and into the bye is always a nice treat, especially when it's a walk-off, right? Like that one, like you're going to be prickly about that. There's always that one play that you could have made, and you're going to think about that for the entire week when it is a game that ends by 2 points. I have a whole bunch of other thoughts on the game, but I do kind of want to run through this in chronological order a little bit just to see if anything kind of stood out to you over the course of the game. Because the Stamps' first drive is fine. They end up punting, but the Bombers' first drive is long. Oliveira goes up the middle several times. He ends up punching in a touchdown. So the first drive took, or the first two drives of the game took like 10 and a half minutes, and the Bombers were into the end zone pretty quick. How are you feeling after seeing the first drive for the Stamps offense and the first drive for the Bombers offense?
2: I'm feeling okay in the sense that I know there was a lot of kind of discussion about like the Stamps run defense. And yes, you would like to see them shut down Oliveira a little bit more, but you also have to understand he is probably the best running back in the CFL. Maybe Dedrick Mills kind of gets in that argument now, but that is the strength of their team. Mm-hmm. So to me, he's
1: won an MOP.
2: He's right? Going to do that. Like it's not like we're going to keep this guy to 30, 40 yards in a game, right? So as I'm kind of watching, I'm saying like Winnipeg right now is setting the tempo of the game. They're getting the production they want from the run game. The Stamps are going to have a hard time with this, but how are they going to kind of shut down the pass when eventually Claros has to

0: missing him for sure. Mm-hmm. It was a big hole out there.
1: But then the Stampeders get a couple of good drives. Their best drive of the game was their first touchdown drive. Mills was extremely effective. Well, yeah. They had some kind of weird movements in the backfield. It looked like they were catching Winnipeg on their heels a little bit, and then they're able to get that first touchdown. Then you have the two and out, Clarence Hicks with a huge sack, mm-hmm. and just like that, you get the ball back and you go down the field and you get yet another touchdown. So a couple of good moments for the Stampeders there as we got into the second quarter, really got to see their offense come to life.
0: I think football is such a momentum game, and to me, that's a sign of a great offense and great leadership where, like you said, you have that great response drive, which is kind of the Dedrick Mills show that comes right out, right? Mm-hmm. And so being able to kind of recognize at this point in the game, Winnipeg has been dominating it. We need to put a stop to it. We need to get this game back on our footing. Dedrick Mills does that. Then, again, you have the massive shot downfield, and you get the score again. So really just being able to pick yourself up after your defense gives up a touchdown, after you've had a slow start. And to me, that's VA. And that's why VA means so much to this team and that leadership. And that's going to help the Stamps so much moving forward.
1: They have the Dedrick drive. Then Clarence Hicks makes a huge sack to get the two and out. And then it's kind of the offense going a little bit, right? Like mm-hmm. the first play of that drive, Vernon escapes the pocket, escapes the pressure like you were talking about earlier, and he's able to find Jalen Philpott for the strike in double coverage deep, and then they were just kind of off and running there. The Bombers do get some points back. The Stamps score another late touchdown as well. Pass interference on both drives kind of led
0: that
1: to...
0: That got kind of ugly.
1: Yeah, I didn't like the one that was called... well, frankly, I thought it was a bit of a soft call on Adrian Green. On the Stampeders, I thought it was a nice sell by Tim White. Bit of a penalty for sure, but a nice sell.
0: Mm-hmm.
1: And then, you know, Damon Webb was very adamant that there was offensive pass interference on the Blue Bombers touchdown.
0: Yeah.
1: Looking at it, I don't know. It kind of looked like he kind of got his footwork a little bit caught up right as contact happened, and that led to him kind of getting springed off a little bit more. But I understand the frustration at that point, too. What did you make of the way that the first half ended? Because we had the Stamps scoring, you had the Bombers scoring, we had another Rouge.
0: I didn't like the call late in the first half. So there was kind of on that final drive the Stamps have, VA's doing a good job. He's kind of stepping up. They have a quads formation, so they're playing heavy receivers, four guys to the field, one to the boundary. Guy to the boundary runs a little in route, and VA does a great, great job of slipping to that boundary where nobody's there, gets a big run. I really didn't like kind of the downfield shot on second down there. I believe it was to Tevin Jones, and then we ended up punting after that.
1: Yep.
0: I just thought we're so close in range here. And that, I think, was actually a cause and effect of all the PI calls that were getting called in this game, because I thought VA got a little bit 50-50 ball happy after mm-hmm. that. And trying to just throw it up to a receiver that's covered one-on-one, I don't necessarily think that's VA's game in terms of what he's best at. And I also don't think we were connecting very well on them. They were kind of fluttering a little bit behind the receivers. And who
1: swirling
0: is that guy?
1: Wind's a little tough.
0: Yeah. Who is that guy right now, Maddie, that is our big jump ball threat? Like right now, I don't think we have. We talked about it off mic here, but we don't have like a Kamar Jordan, Eric Rogers at this time.
1: Dominique Grimes retired. Damian Alford is down with the New Orleans Saints for the time being. Reggie's on the sixth game, and even then, is he kind of that jump ball guy? Like, Eric Brooks has the speed to take the top off, but he doesn't have the size necessarily to go up and do it. You kind of look at Jalen Philpott to be that guy. And granted, I thought Dejon Brissett, one drop on the opening drive, but after that was extremely reliable.
0: Yes.
1: And fought for a couple of key first downs, some really good yards after the catch with the Stamps. They thrive with yards after the catch. It's a key part of their game.
0: Mm-hmm.
1: But that being said, I don't know.
0: Yeah, I mean, I guess you'd think it'd be Tevin Jones, and that's who they go to on that play, but I agree. Brissett did show he had one really big contested catch that actually got called back on a holding, so maybe he becomes that guy.
1: Terrible holding call, by the way.
0: Yes.
1: There was at least three plays on Clarence Hicks that were way more holding than that did not get called.
0: Especially kind of down the stretch there. Yeah. There was a couple for sure, but... Yeah. I think until you find that 50-50 guy, we got to get away from that a little bit and just kind of keep VA in his game, because I think that's when the Stamps started to kind of lose some steam out of the gate, is when they got so obsessed with throwing those passes down the field.
1: And then we have the third quarter. Stamps kind of get out to their own 38 on

0: on the kickoff return, but then it's two and out. And that always kind of kills momentum right out of the gate. They had the punt out of bounds. It just was not really going well for the Stampeders to start it. Winnipeg ends up going on a real long drive. This is the one where the Damon Webb penalty happens.
1: Yeah.
0: And then a little bit later on, the Bombers get another rouge. Then we had the back-to-back turnovers. Vernon Adams is running on a 2nd and 20, and the ball comes out, and it's fumbled. That's a tough one to give up, but then your defense comes up huge. They just blow up a screen from Winnipeg. Like, they had someone in Kolaros' face, someone was covering the receiver, and they had three guys trying to catch the ball that got popped up, and luckily one of them was able to do it. So kind of a little bit of a back and forth there in the third quarter.
1: Yeah, those were brutal plays by two guys that are absolute studs in the league. But VA, you're too valuable on 2nd and 20 to try to take off for that. There's really no world where that goes right for you, because either you're going to take a huge hit or you're going to fumble like you did. And then Kolaros, I have no idea what that was, throwing it in that traffic with the DN. So two plays that I think the guys probably just wanted to wash it, and it really did just turn into a wash there. I felt in that sequence, the Stamps receivers weren't really getting open downfield. Mm. And was that kind of a result of, you know, just play calling, talent, VA not seeing the field, but kind of the players VA was targeting, it just didn't seem like there was much separation on that. I was excited when they came out of the second half. The first play, they throw a little screen pass to Philpott. I love when they do that stuff, kind of that little RPO action. If there's numbers in the box, you don't give it to Diedrich. You just throw it outside to Philpott. Then, like you mentioned, you have kind of that bad turnover on downs. I think it was 2nd and 2. They get stuffed. And I just felt like we never got in a rhythm at that point. It wasn't a lot of Diedrich. Philpott wasn't touching the ball. And it was just kind of interesting. It just didn't go the way the Stamps, and I know Coach Dave, would have wanted during that quarter.
0: After the interception, they get a few more yards, and they put McAdamney in his first position to kick a field goal 45 yards out. Just goes right. It wasn't a shank or anything. It had the distance. Some of the swirling winds. Dave didn't seem overly worried about it. You know, it's the first game without Rene Paradis, right? Like, there's obviously going to be some questions there. This is what Dave had to say about the kicker, Jude McAdamney, who's he was their 6th overall pick in the global draft this year. He's a former New York Giant. He had one game against the Denver Broncos, where he missed 2 PATs, and they ended up losing that game in a field goal. So that's kind of like his claim to fame moment in the NFL. And he still has a lot of talent. And coming up here, trying to become a part of this team, we don't know what's going to happen with Rene. Dave said he hopes to have him back at some point this season, but for now it's McAdamney. And didn't have a great first game. This is what the head coach said post-game.
2: Yeah, I mean, because probably the ball landed about the same spot on multiple times, whether they had a little more backspin or something. The wind was crazy today, and it was tougher on the kicking game. I thought we managed it fine. I know sometimes you let it go over your head and you get lucky, it goes out the back. Sometimes maybe you should field it. We're just trying to work on that in our depth. But I did think that ultimately that last one to get out to 40, we still got to stop them. I mean, they basically chunked us up for about 25 or 30 on the first play. We have our chances. We just didn't do it.
3: First game in 15 years without Rene Paredes. Was there extra stress for you when you were sending out the kicker?
2: No. I mean, Jude, he missed one into the wind. The wind did gust on that one, but you know, when he had the game on the line and he made his extra point, I mean, you can see he's got a good leg. He's got good height. You know, like you said, it was a tough kicking game, though. I'm not going to say it was easy. Punters as well. It was swirly. The wind was all over the place, and you could tell, at least early on, too, both punters, kickers, he was definitely messing with them. But I thought, you know, he kicked well. He missed one, but everyone misses at times.
0: It's interesting watching the game on TV, because you're like, man, it's awfully sunny. Like, I thought it was going to be stormy. Like, this looks like a nice day. But the wind was insane. And granted, McMahon is known to be a bit of a wind tunnel, and like, there's really strange things that go on between the west and the east bleachers there with the wind. But nevertheless, maybe a thought on just Jude and his game there.
1: Yeah, I think Coach Dave kind of summed it up really well there. I think one thing about Dave is he's never a panic guy. He could be a fiery guy, but he's not a panic guy. And to me, that's it right there. It was one game. It was swirling winds. At the end of the day, the offense could have finished some drives, that finished in sixes, right? The defense had a chance to stop at the end of the game. You want a little bit more from your kicking game, but sometimes you just don't get it, right? Weather ultimately is a bigger factor in that phase of the game than it can.

0: Being other ones, and that's a tough one to take, but they got to move on from it. I wouldn't be in a panic mode. I wouldn't be out there looking for a different kicker or anything like that. Let's see how the guy does for the next couple games.
1: Couple other clips I wanted to play from Dave Dickinson for you before we just kind of get into any other thoughts we might have had from the game. But this was the offense in the second half, because we talked about how it was kind of slow. Stagnant is the word that Dave Dickinson used.
2: It was very stagnant, and got away from Mills a little bit, and we also didn't run the ball well when he got the ball. We weren't moving people with our offensive line. They outplayed us in the second half big time. Great drive there. What was it, 104 or something? I don't know how many plays, 15 or something. It was a great drive. We went fast. We got going. We started making throws, making catches, Vernon moving around better. We did it on what we call tempo offense. That's something that certainly did spark us, but we couldn't hold the lead.
1: The other thing that he talked about was stopping the run and Oliveira.
2: I don't know the stats, but I felt like they won the line of scrimmage. So he ran hard. We missed too many tackles. You know, we had to stop them, we didn't. So they beat us up on short yardage. So, you know, that's a sign that usually, stats, I don't know what they were, but I didn't feel like we were able to win the line of scrimmage.
1: The big boys, perhaps. This is a team that needs them to win. For everything that we talked about with Vernon Adams and that final drive, Dedrick Mills is a big part of that too, and keeping defenses honest. Like, the way that Vernon scores his touchdown is that it's a very obvious looking run play, and Vernon just keeps it, and no one even looks at him as he kind of boots out to the left and wanders across the end zone line for the score. So you need these guys to be going. I thought in the second half, maybe kind of, like you said, sagged a little bit, but they're going to be key moving forward. You'll get two of them back that are really big in week three, most likely, in Jalen Hutchings and Flair Nirmalati on the defensive side of things. The offense, these are the guys that you have. And I think they really like this group of six. The group of six seems to really get along together too. Dedrick Mills believes in that group of six. Vernon Adams Jr. believes in that group of six. They just need to be a little bit more consistent, perhaps.
0: Yeah, I would agree. I think it's a good group of six. I think on both interiors, offense and defense, that's where the Stamps really lost the battle line of scrimmage. I thought they were too soft in the run game on that defensive interior. On the offensive side, they just didn't get enough push from kind of those guard centers. They were giving up too many sacks down the stretch too. That's where they really struggled, right?
1: Ceresna had three, Jefferson had one, Willie also had two knockdowns. Like, those two guys were menaces to start the season.
0: What makes it hard is if Ceresna is getting in there, getting pressure, then you're actually rolling VA into Willie Jefferson, right? So it makes things very difficult when that's where you're kind of giving that up. And I thought the Bombers did a good job kind of moving those guys around. They had Willie on the interior sometimes. They get him out. You know, Maddie, there's kind of in basketball, I think it was 10 years ago, there was a famous tweet where a guy said something like, LeBron just turned 30. How long can this go on for? I feel the same way watching Willie Jefferson at this moment. Like, this guy seems like he was in the league 10 years before I got there, and he's still doing this. How long can this go on for? Him knocking down passes and getting involved. He looks as good as ever.
1: Yep.
0: In that game.
1: Still a gigantic human just out there destroying everything you're trying to do on offense.
0: Oh, man, just a nightmare. And I think that's a tough matchup for the Stamps. Now, that being said, I think that this offensive line knows they can play better. I don't think they're looking at this like, hey, we're just out-talented that game. I think 100%. They struggle with it. And in terms of Dedrick Mills, agree with what Coach was saying there. The run game wasn't really giving them much, and I definitely kind of understand the thought process of you got to get away with it. But, you know, guys that love running the ball, really, like, they say that's where you got to stick with it, right? But there's a fine line. What do you do in that situation? If you're getting, you know, like, that second and one where you guys get blown up in the backfield, that's a tough look, right? Because you think, do you just keep it in VA's hands? So that consistent running, I think, is where Dave is kind of saying they lost line of scrimmage, because statistically, it's pretty close between Mills and Oliveira. It's 1 yard separates them, right?
1: But and Dedrick was outstanding in the first half.
0: He was, yeah. But I think it's like, you can't have 8, 9, 8 minus one, right? Mm-hmm. Like, you want to just make sure that, which is what the average doesn't show, you're just getting consistent yards on that. And that gives the play caller confidence to keep going back to the run.
1: Well, and Dave might not be, you know, full control of play calling right now, but as the former quarterback, and we always hear him say, like, yeah, we have to involve the run. But, you know, over my time covering the team, he's shown that if the run game isn't giving him anything, he's got a relatively short leash on it.
0: Yes.
1: And granted, part of that was that you had Bo Levi Mitchell for a couple years, or for a lot of years, and then you had Jake Mayer, which was less good. But that's just the way it goes. And if the run game is

0: isn't, you know, consistently producing early on in the game, he'll get away from it and they just kind of never go back to it.
1: Yeah. It's an interesting thought process because I think traditionally the stamps are your great quarterbacks open up the run. Mm. And we might be looking at a team right now where I know VA is kind of the face of this team, but I think the run game is what's going to be used to open up VA moving forward,
0: 100%.
1: Even as big of a star as he is. And so, again, it's just kind of finding that balance, and we have such a small sample size being one game into the season. But I'm interested to see. I'd like to see VA keep it with that read option off the edge. Last year they did a great job where they had those bubble screens on the outside too. Didn't see a ton of that this game. I would bet we're going to see some of that coming forward when we get back to it in week three.
0: So what did you make of this receiver group? We've kind of touched on it a little bit, but as a whole, I did count four passes that were off of hands. I don't know if I would consider all of them drops because they would have been some impressive grabs if they had been caught, but four at least that went off of hands, and one of them, a couple of them were definitely drops. So what did you think of the way that receiver group, no Reggie, no Dominique Grimes, Brissett is the new face, or is the new addition, Jalen Philpott kind of is the face for now. So what did you make of that group of five? Because across the team, they're probably the one that looks maybe the most different from last year.
1: I'm interested to see where they go from here, and I'll kind of explain that, Maddie. First off, speaking about Jalen Philpott, I think it's time to really feature Jalen Philpott in this offense. And you look, he did have the most targets. He had seven. I think sometimes you have to look at when those targets come to. And when the offense is in a lull, kind of what you do with Reggie Bagleton, when it's like, hey, we've just had two and outs in a row, Reggie Bagleton's on the field, I can bet you the next pass is going to be thrown at Reggie Bagleton's chest just to get something going. I think that's where we need to move to with Jalen Philpott. It's time to give him the keys. It's time to just say, like, you are the guy right now. When our offense isn't going, we got to get it to you. Run game, pass game, whatever it is.
0: He looks like he wants it too, right?
1: He does.
0: Like, he's showing people when he's getting his first downs, and I don't know if it's more emphatic than before, but I think he's really starting to come into his own, right? Like, he has his kind of breakout year last season. First couple of years, he suffers injuries, and his twin brother Tyson's lighting it up in Montreal, winning a Grey Cup winning catch and stuff. And I thought last year Jalen really kind of went toe-to-toe with him, was maybe even better than him. And this year, I think you're right. You have an opportunity to really feature a strong Canadian, like a, you know, you said it last year, most outstanding Canadian.
1: I could see it again. This year, I'm going to jump back
0: after
1: on the train
0: first,
1: here.
0: After that first game, I think I'm less likely to kind of gawk at you than I was last year. Last year, you weren't right either. It was not close, but he did have a great season.
1: I mean, yeah, call me a homer, but he just has everything you need. And I think what you said is exactly it. He's confident. Like, he looks like the man out there, and you feel like that just that's kind of his body language. He wants the ball. He's excited. He's just such a threat in so many phases in terms of he's a downfield receiver, but he's a tough runner. And you look at him, and you don't think, like, this is a guy that breaks tackles, but he's got, like, that running back build in them, kind of from what he used to do in his past in terms of football plays when he was more of a running back. So I just think when things get tough and things get stagnant, he has to be the guy in the receiving core you get the ball to. Looking at the other guys, I think DeJon Brissett is going to be great. I think, like you said, he had that drop, but you pointed out he was very consistent after that. He's a big-time player. He's going to be good for them. Brooks has great moments for me all the time, and he almost does it every game, and he's a speed guy. He's going to be in there. I think the Stamps need to ask a bit more from Tevin Jones. I think that's where they're at right now. He's a big body. He has to be our downfield guy. And then Genesis, I think it's to be determined on him where he's going to be. He's a bomber pro guy, meaning they bring him in to block, to help out in pass pro. He's a big body receiver. He's young, so he's kind of got to get his legs under them in the CFL game as well. So,
0: but with Clark Barnes only on the one game injured list, that's kind of the guy you look to.
1: Well, then I'm kind of interested, Maddie, so who switches into that role as the pass protector? I mean, do you put Tevin Jones off the line?
0: I wonder if they start bringing in Quincy Vaughn a little bit more, too.
1: You could, yeah.
0: Because I think Quincy Vaughn will line up as fullback, tight end, and quarterback over the course of this season.
1: That would be interesting because that kind of opens up your playbook a little bit more, too, and you can do some very fun things with that.
0: I think he earned the trust of the team last year just doing primarily short yardage, and I'm interested to see, because they don't have a fullback, right? And this team has always had a Will Longley or a Charlie Power, and they don't have that on the roster this year. and they just have Quincy Vaughn as their third string quarterback.

0: I don't know how many passes he'll throw this season, but just an interesting option because he's a big guy too. Like he's 6'4", 6'5". He's a large man and just a bit of a, you know, Taysom Hill type of player for the Stampeders.
1: Yeah, he is. Are you calling Matty for four starting Canadian receivers?
0: No, dare I'm not you say for it.
1: Four?
0: No, I'm just saying replace the one. That's all that I'm saying. But at some point this season, could they get there? Perhaps.
1: Wow.
0: Perhaps.
1: Canadian Air Force.
0: Clarence Hicks.
1: Love him. Just superstar. I think just keep sending him as much as possible. And you made a good point. Like
0: every time
1: when he drops into pass coverage, like you were saying there, obviously it's a switch up and it gives the quarterback a different look, but he is such a dominant force in there and he's just got to get after it. He talked about
0: how Willie Jefferson, the whole package, like is timeless. There were times that Clarence Hicks made Stanley Bryant not look so timeless.
1: That is true. Like you might have retired and nobody told you type deal. He is awesome. When you get Hutch back and Flo, that's the strength of this team. That to me is what can put us, what we have that nobody else has. I think our D line is the best.
0: Multiple guys that have the opportunity to get multiple sacks a game.
1: Yeah, it's going to be dangerous.
0: Granted, that Winnipeg D line now is fearsome, but.
1: They are, but when we're fully healthy, I would take ours. I take theirs right now, but when we get our guys back, I'm taking ours over
0: the additions
1: anybody.
0: To the offense, too. Like Tim White was a huge add for Winnipeg. They made some key additions in the offseason. It's funny, like the Stamps went out and they made all those free agent signings, and then they had a great year. And Ottawa did the same thing this year, turned over their entire defense. All of a sudden, Winnipeg's big free agent spenders. It's like, okay. Copying the Stamps again.
1: Yeah, no
0: obviously. Okay, we're going to get a break in here and then talk a little bit about week number one as the Stampeders are headed into a bye now, 0-1. But I feel like we've done a pretty good job of breaking that one down. By the way, the Stampeders announced Dasha as the halftime performer for the Stampede Bowl. Do you listen to country music?
1: A little bit here and there.
0: Yeah, she has a song with a billion streams.
1: Billion.
0: She is the second country artist ever to have a billion streams on Spotify.

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1: There you go, Stampede Bull Dasha. I love it.
0: We'll play that song as our intro coming back. How about that?
1: Love it.
0: Okay, perfect. Before Stampede, it's Country Thunder. Country Thunder Music Festival coming to the Confluence Historic Site in Parkland in Calgary from June 26th to 28th, featuring performances by the Red Clay Strays, Kane Brown, Lainey Wilson, and Cameron Whitcomb. 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
1: Welcome back to the program. Little Dasha, your halftime performer for Stampede Bowl coming up the Thursday before Stampede gets going. I was out of town last year. I'm very excited taking the Stampede Bowl this year. It's going to be a lot of fun in about a month time. And apparently a superstar country artist. I don't know too much about her, but the data says she's a superstar. So there you go. This is Austin by Dasha.
2: Not a bad tune, Maddie.
1: Yeah. You know, great. Excellent. Good stuff. So, Stamps are in a bind now. Take some time off. You've worked hard.
2: Yeah. We're deep in the season. You need to
1: take a load off. Everything's probably hurting by now. Did you ever have any weird bye setups when you played Mike Klukas, former Dino, former Stampeders receiver?
2: I know I had one in Ottawa that I thought was real weird, but it was nice because then I got to come back to Calgary for a week there. I actually think, though, when I with the Stamps, now that I'm thinking about it, I actually think we had the same thing. We lost to Ottawa. It was week one. We lost, I think, by five or something like that because it was we kind of threw a Hail Mary last play of the game. And then I think we went on bye and came back and played BC. Don't love it. You want to save that bye until you really need it late in the season, especially off a week one loss like that where it's a close game and guys just can't really wait to get back to work on Monday. So not ideal, but what it can do is

0: a good time for evaluation for coaches. Training camp moves very, very fast. You kind of make your starting lineup. You go out there. Now they can maybe look at some of their other guys, maybe some of the PR guys that were bubble guys with some of the guys that might be backups in position, switch them up. So a chance to reset, not ideal. It feels a lot better if you get the win in week one and then you go on bye. But yeah, it'll be interesting to see if they come in with any lineup changes going into week three.
1: Is it weird to think by this time next year we'll be into week three because they're moving the season up?
0: It is very weird. Yeah.
1: Like May 2-4 will be the first weekend of the CFL season next year.
0: Yeah, that's kind of wild. That's getting early.
1: Yeah.
0: It wasn't great. It's not great weather around then either.
1: Well, it's also not great weather in the middle of November.
0: Fair point.
1: Yeah. So I'd rather have the better weather at the end of the season if I'm being honest, but... Yeah, just wanted to point that one out. Okay, so the Stamps are into the bye. They're 0-1. They lose to the Blue Bombers. But some things to improve on as they get set to host the Saskatchewan Rough Riders, I believe, are coming to town. They get the defending champs at home on the 20th of June. So we'll be doing a preview show for that after just a week of practice. So, you know, I hope you watch a lot of CFL before our next show on the 20th. The season began with the Alouettes and the Tiger Cats in the opener. This would be a Alouettes overtime win. Davis Alexander has now won his first 12 career starts, which is a CFL record. I believe he actually beat Bo's record. Bo throws
0: against Bo.
1: Yeah, and Bo throws the late pick six. He has the fumble, or he doesn't, but he throws a pass, and his receiver fumbles in overtime. Two turnovers really kill the Tabbies in the season opener in the Hammer. Teams that win the turnover battle win the game like 80% of the time in the CFL. So you definitely don't want to turn it over late. Alouettes might have lost Cole Speaker. Sneed looked great. He had a great touchdown, 163 yards on 9 catches.

0: for the Alouettes. I thought they defended Kenny Lawler pretty well. He was 4 for 7 for 58 yards. Bo with just a crazy Bo stat line.
1: Yeah.
0: 34 for 39, 307 yards, no touchdowns, and an interception. And Hamilton had like 25 yards on the ground.
1: Disgusting.
0: Thoughts on the season opener?
1: Awesome game. I mean, what a yeah, Bo goes 307 with those numbers. And then Davis Alexander goes 336.
0: Yeah.
1: For 26 to 38. So some fireworks there. Obviously, Davis Alexander had a little bit more help on the ground than Bo's team did. What I love about that is, what was it, Bo's first throw of the game? Just the downfield shot to Kenny Lawler where he's double covered?
0: Yeah.
1: Like, that's my guy, man.
0: That's
1: like,
0: I love it, man.
1: That's like, you call the play in the huddle and he's just kind of like giving you that look like, hey, no matter what. Like, it's coming, right? We're going to get some fireworks going here. I love it, man. Never change, Bo. Never change.
0: So fun to watch.
1: Yeah, tough break on the interception in that one. But, man, that game had some fireworks. Tyler Snead, and he boomed, what was it, Peters, too? Like, yeah. It was a big-time run on the sideline. He stood him right up, and he's not a big guy. But that Montreal receiving core is special. Now, obviously, the speaker going down. That's a big
0: and
1: loss for
0: Mac's
1: them.
0: Not there anymore.
1: Yep. Yeah, so. But Snead, and they got their own Philpott doing his thing there. I thought that was a great game. Super exciting. Man, Bo looks great, though. Like, speaking of the former Stampeders quarterback, like, he's still slinging it. If they can keep that up, but they got to find a way to run the ball. I don't think, like,
0: Hamilton, they have not really.
1: No. Yeah. Do you want him throwing it 40 times a game, every game? I just don't know if that's a recipe for success. And it's not that statistically he can't do it because his numbers in the past couple years are great.
0: Can he? Yes. Should he?
1: Exactly. Like, I just don't think you're going to win the Grey Cup doing that. Like, I
0: think you're going to run into burnout by the end of the year.
1: Yeah, and I think, again, he's going to have another great season, but, like, eventually he needs help. Like, he needs some help on the ground game, and that's actually going to make things easier for them. So can they find that guy? I don't know. I like their receiving core as well. They got some good
0: even
1: guys.
0: Even with Tim White gone.
1: Yeah, I do. I mean,
0: Lawler's a stud.
1: Yeah.
0: Quiet in game one, but he's a stud.
1: Two great Canadians, Gittens Jr. They got Keandre Smith, too. Yep. How about the Ante? Getting in there in the end zone, too.
0: Of course, dude. Is there anyone more clutch with 1 yard to go?
1: I actually don't think so.
0: As a Stampeder, no. But
1: but
0: in Hamilton.
1: He's been awesome.
0: Yeah.
1: No, that was fun to see. Good to see him. He's such a great guy, great teammate. So great to see him get in the end zone. But yeah, great season opener. I mean, you couldn't have asked for a better one in terms of entertainment value for the CFL.
0: So you had your old quarterback play in game number one, and you've got your other old team playing here tonight against the Edmonton Elks, your old rival, I guess. So the Elks and Red Blacks tonight, this goes at 5 o'clock, this one from Ottawa. New head coach and general manager, Ryan Dinwiddie, who you would know.
1: The dinner?
0: Yeah, and did you see who the receivers coach is?
1: His partner in crime,
0: yeah,
1: man.
0: Old Pete
1: Coach
0: Costanza.
1: Pete.
0: Yeah,
1: Coach Pete,
0: Coach Pete, your boy. Yeah, there with the Ottawa Redblacks. Jake Mayer gets the start. He beat Drew Brown out for the job.
1: Interesting. I'm interested to see how it goes.
0: What do you mean?
1: I
0: like you don't believe it. Like you're like, is Drew Brown hurt?
1: Yes. But from all reports,
0: remember Drew Brown was the backup to Kolaros and everyone was like, he's the heir apparent. But then Kolaros just continued to be a good quarterback. So they had to move him out and everyone was like, this guy's going to be a starter. And Jake Mayer took his job.
1: Yeah. I don't know. I mean,
0: Jake Mayer,
1: like the last we saw of Jake Mayer, we just talked about fireworks with QBs. I wouldn't say it was necessarily fireworks.
0: Would that
1: be fair?
0: I would concur.
1: So, he's back in a starting role. He got a new coach, new OC. Now I know Coach Dinwiddie is a great quarterback developer. His offense is fantastic. I think of guys that he's kind of revived, like look at a Nick Arbuckle, right? Mm-hmm. In Toronto. He made Nick Arbuckle all of a sudden was an MOP candidate, right? So maybe this is a spot for him. I need to see it to believe it. That's really what I can say.
0: Did you play with Eugene Lewis?
1: No, never played with him.
0: Yeah, because he's kind of the number one option there in Ottawa.
1: There's nobody I played with in Ottawa that's still on that team.
0: That makes sense. Justin Hardy is the other receiver there. I'm not saying that you played with him. I'm just saying that's like the second option.
1: Yeah, studs.
0: They improved their offensive line. They got Sean McEwen, although he's coming off a serious knee injury. Drew Desjarlais is a dog, is a

0: a guard on the interior. They redid their linebacking core. They went and got Niles Morgan, A.J. Allen. They added DeMario Houston to their secondary. They added C.J. Revis. Like, it's a ton of turnover with this Ottawa Red Blacks team. But we've seen them turn the team over before and still be terrible. So...
1: I was on that one turnover.
0: Yeah, I remember that. Cody Fajardo is going to lead the Elks. I'm interested to see how Mark Killam handles this when he doesn't have to deal with a quarterback controversy to start his tenure. Like last year, Trey Ford was still there. Trey Ford is no longer there. It's just Cody Fajardo. So you don't have to worry about the quarterback. You just kind of got to coach the team.
1: Yeah.
0: Right? Rather than choose who your number one quarterback is. I'm interested to see what Killam does with the Elks here in year two. Because yeah. Austin Mack is there. A couple of American rookie receivers, too. I'm interested to watch this game because I'm like you. Believe it when I see it with Jake Mayer. And I'm interested to see if the Elks can finally take a step forward.
1: Yeah, I'm interested, too. Obviously, cheering for Coach Killer, right? I think not just Fajardo is the guy. Fajardo is his guy. Fajardo's the guy he wanted. He believes in him. Like you said, now you can focus on different areas of the team. Quick story for you here, Maddie. Sure. Speaking of Sean McEwen. Former Dino, former Stampeder center. Mm-hmm. So I was emceeing a wedding a couple weeks back out in Vancouver, and Sean was supposed to be the best man at that wedding. It was for a former Dinos quarterback, Jimmy Underdahl, and part of my MC bit was that because I knew Coach Dinwiddie, I called him, I made some things happen, and I got Sean to the wedding, and then I brought out a cutout of Sean into the wedding in Stamps gear, and I think I set it up so much so that, from what I heard, Sean's parents, the McEwen's great people, they thought he was actually there.
0: Oh,
1: they were
0: no.
1: kind of looking oh, at no. each other like, what?
0: You
1: Our
0: got
1: son
0: him? Is here.
1: But then the best man goes up, and he goes, he does the exact same bit without us talking before. And he brings out, so we had two Sean McEwens at the wedding. We had one in a full Stamps gear cutout, and then him in a suit. So shout out, Sean. Thanks for making it work to get to the wedding.
0: Yeah, wow.
1: I heard he is feeling better off his knee. I'm excited to see him go there. I know that he's big leadership role in that.
0: Obviously knows Mayer.
1: Yeah. Yeah. So that's maybe a good connection right there between two guys that are comfortable playing with each other. Interested to see how this game goes. Like you said, you're getting kind of year two Coach Killam with the Elks, and then a completely new Ottawa Red Blacks. So it's a great city to play football. They show up even if you lose. I know that from experience. So I hope they can start winning and get it going out there.
0: Riders, Lions, and Argos all on bye, so we'll have to watch them next week, and then we can also give you our thoughts on the Red Blacks, on the Elks, and every other team that is played when we get together for Quick 60 on June the 20th. Stamps are on bye. That means Quick 60 is on bye. We worked extremely hard on these first two episodes of the season.
1: And we need it.
0: We deserve a break.
1: Yeah, we're gassed.
0: Mike, you were great today.
1: Thanks, Maddie.
0: Yeah. See you in 2 weeks.
1: See you in 2 weeks.
0: Okay.
1: Rest up.
0: Yeah, I will.
1: If you leave the city, let me know.
0: A lot of bumps.
1: Bi-week rules.
0: Okay, sounds good. That'll do it for Quick 60. Had a lot of fun with this one. If you missed any of it, we broke down yesterday's game. Podcast will be up on the Big Show feed in a little bit as well. Thanks, Mike. I'm Matty Rose. Have a good afternoon, everybody. Blue Jays coming at you next. 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
6: With Mortgages to Go, you'll be good to go. MortgagesToGo.ca says yes.

0: Westwood One Sports presents John Mallory.
1: I'll be back on Westwood One, my normal time slot,

0: Benny, should I do it? Should we tap into the Oilers thing? Because that's all the chat has been, essentially. Benny, what do you say?
1: Yeah, why not?
0: Okay, here we go. Darnell Nurse stuff. Go.
2: So enthusiastic, too, Benny.
0: Well, I mean, yeah, but Benny's sitting there. He's oddly curious now, I would think.
2: I mean, told you so. You know,
3: 3 months ago.
0: Belzy mentioned that off the top of the show.
3: Yeah, 3 months ago.
2: Yeah, they're gonna explore it. I mean, I there's not much more to add because we've been talking about it since the trade deadline. I guess the real update is the fact that they were talking this week.
0: Okay.
2: That they were going to have a conversation and just say, hey, where's your head at and where do you want to go? I don't think this is a scenario of where's your head at? Let's focus on next season. Here's your off-season regimen. I think this is give me a list of teams. Mm. I think that's where that is. So we'll see what that is. I'm sure it'll get out at some point. So we'll see.
0: I'm going to go into the Merrick Duggan EXP Realty Nasty Chat just briefly and go to Jay Serter.
2: I saw you smiling.
0: Yeah, Jay Serter says, chat has just been throwing management and scouting under the bus in Edmonton. Do you have any thoughts on Edmonton's management and scouting? And they made some recent the upgrades and or promotions and tinkering within hockey ops occurred just like you predicted.
2: Yeah, yeah, many thoughts, most mm-hmm. of which will be put aside for the time being. for two reasons. One, I've pissed off enough people this week in the league.
3: Oh, yeah, you really fired up Sens fans.
2: Yeah.
3: Yeah, you did.
2: I didn't realize they love Jordan Spence that much.
3: Oh, baby. I saw some of the comments. I was like, whoa.
0: He loves that
3: stuff. He's safe.
0: He loves it. He dives into every comment.
2: Oh, yeah. That's great. Some people, we look at our comments together and we're just like, this is hilarious.
0: Bringo.
2: It's a good thing that stuff, whatever, it's funny. Yes. I'll get to that in a second, but okay. With respect to, Oilers management changes, everything they've done, I'm really going to table my thoughts on everything that's been reconstructed, readjusted.
0: Yes.
2: Whatever. Until let's give it a month. Let's see what happens here over the next, let's say 4 weeks.
3: Now
2: let's get to the draft. Let's get through free agency. Let's see what they do.
0: Okay. Oh, Dean Lowry.
3: I'm going to bring up one thing. So
0: we're going to get you on
3: the
0: later.
3: The Edmonton Oilers have five AGMs.
0: Peg says hi.
3: Yeah, he says hi. Peg says hi.
0: Dave Pagnotta. Hi, Dave. He just showed up.
3: The Oilers have five AGMs.
2: Yes.
3: I saw a report that they think it's going to shrink. Does that mean the guy's going to be moving out? Like, as in getting another job somewhere? Because obviously Bill Scott has interviewed.
0: He obviously didn't get Nashville.
3: Right? But is there something in terms of that that's going to force

0: You brought up Spence and him potentially wanting to or being moved, not wanting to move, being moved.
1: Correct.
0: Can you dive in a little bit more with that one?
1: Yeah, this is, I mean, anytime I mention anything Ottawa, the Sens fans go friggin' bananas. I'm not even, at first I thought all the uproar was, I'm like, I never talked about Tkachuk for the last 2 weeks. What are you getting mad for? And then it's this. So I'll sit back and wait on the Tkachuk stuff, and then I'll sip my coffee with you guys when it all goes down.
2: Yes, sir.
1: In the meantime.
0: Oh, that's a hell of a tease, though.
1: In the meantime.
2: Oh, boy.
1: Look, Ottawa wants to upgrade their right side. It's something they looked at during the season. It's on the priority list for Steve Staios. And speaking to people inside the organization that contribute to these decisions, that's what they want to do. And they want an upgrade over Jordan Spence. And if they move Jordan Spence in the process, they won't be too upset about it. It doesn't mean they're actively trying to trade him. The priority and the objective is to upgrade the right side of that blue line. Yes, Jordan Spence hit 31 points, his highest of the highest of in his career this season. Yes, he played more minutes. Who else was going to do that? They didn't really have anybody else. So by default, he's getting those. I like the guy. This isn't a bash on him, but he's a third pair defenseman in the eyes of the Sens, based on how this season has played out, and they want to upgrade. That's all the report is. They want to upgrade their blue line. If they move Spence in the process, so be it.
2: That's it.
0: Yeah, I mean, I get it. They want to get better. And that's what most teams should do. So Sens fans should probably be thankful that that's what they want to do. Matthew Nyes gets leaked that he almost was moved to the Habs.
1: Yes.
0: What does that do for the Nyes camp with Toronto? Like, does that create any friction with the fact that he was almost traded? Would they revisit that in the summertime, or is he kind of a lock to now stay in Toronto because, you know, he is obviously, was he 23? And he's a big piece of that particular hockey team.
1: Yeah. I don't think it's going to affect that relationship much. I think it was a situational environment. Plus, there's a new GM in town. Right. So, and it doesn't sound like now Chyka is overly interested in moving Nyes, at least not to Montreal for that package.
0: Makes sense. Yep.
1: So earlier this week, Kent Hughes addressed the media and said that this significant deal that they were working on ahead of the deadline, he thinks they can revisit it this summer. Then I put out the report that it was Nyes. Friedman backed that, echoed pretty much the same thing. The only thing he added was he felt that it's not possible to be revisited. Mm-hmm. So if that's the case, then, you know, Montreal's going to have to veer in a different direction. And the Leafs will focus on other things. As I was saying earlier, I don't think it affects his relationship with the team, primarily because, again, there's new management. But Matthew Nyes was made aware of this right after the deadline, I think within 24 hours, give or take, that he was almost moved to Montreal. I think he was taken a little bit aback by it. But I don't think it's hindered the relationship, because I think situationally at the time, it sounded like, you know, the Leafs were trying to, you know, recoup some young assets and things of that nature. And it was a hell of a haul. Like, Zarofsky is by all accounts going to be an absolute stud. Mm-hmm. And I don't know who the second prospect was. I was told at the time it was not Hage or Reinbacher. I had somebody tell me yesterday that they think the Leafs pushed for Reinbacher, but I don't think he was that final piece. And then two first-round picks out of it. Now, granted, they'll be in the 20s, but I kind of like the return. And I like it for Montreal taking a swing like that. But, you know, it sounds like it's dead in the water now.
0: I can see why they pushed for Reinbacher, because I think the Habs, they really like him.
1: They do. And they've been slow playing and slow cooking this kid since they drafted him. Now, injuries have played a factor. But they really, really like this kid. Mm-hmm. And they feel this is going to be a when he hits the league. What is he, like 21 now or something like that?
0: Yeah.
1: When he hits his stride in the league, he'll be that late bloomer, but not really, because

0: you know, still the timeline wise, they felt it was going to take a little bit of time anyway. It just got extended because he's dealt with multiple injuries since he's been drafted.
1: Yeah.
2: Okay, we've got time for a couple more really quickly.
1: I've got one more
2: and
1: for
2: then
1: you.
2: I'm going to the inbox, yeah.
1: Is there any update on a bit of that coaching carousel? Because obviously, you know, there's still teams that haven't figured out what they're doing. You know, Edmonton seems like they're waiting on Cassidy, but then I heard recently that they might be willing to move on. LA hasn't secured anybody yet. Toronto's
0: LA soon.
1: Right? LA soon? Okay. So, yeah, what's going on with the coaching carousel?
0: Barring something coming out of left field, it sounds like it's either Jay Woodcroft or DJ Smith as the head coach in LA. Mm-hmm. So we should know that relatively soon. Possibly any day, but I mean, we thought that with Vancouver and they took a week. So either way, LA's getting close to the finish line here, and it sounds like it's one of those two guys. In Toronto, Chaika mentioned the other day that they started with 55 candidates that they spoke to. And then dialed it down, and they've been doing that. You know, we've heard the Laviolettes and the Waz and whatnot. Dallas Eakins interviewed earlier this week.
1: I didn't get the job.
0: You too?
1: Yeah, I'm out.
2: Well, if they're going through 55 people, you certainly should be on that list. Yeah.
0: Tommy, what about you? You're awfully quiet. You going to break something for us?
2: I think I'm in the top three.
0: Okay, sweet.
2: Yeah, I just threw a bunch of BS math equations at Chaika, and he was impressed.
0: Nice. Okay, well, 2 + 2 = 4.
2: threw a couple of letters in there, and I was like,
0: That's
2: how
0: just
2: we face our game. Yeah.
0: So the Leafs are, and the other thing Chaika mentioned was they're not putting a timeline on it. They're just going to figure it out when they figure it out. So, okay. So it doesn't sound like they're close there because, again, they were going through the next round after the 55 this week in terms of interviews. Edmonton, if they go Cassidy's route, if they get permission, expect a really big contract going his way.
1: A lot of money for... I got to ask the question because I think people want to know. Is Vegas actually going to give this guy permission?
0: We don't know. Honestly,
1: do we really think that's happening?
0: People seem that, I mean, it depends who you talk to. Like, some people think they're going to do it after this is all done. Some people think, nope, not going to happen, and tough, you know what. I honestly can't get a read on it. And, I've tried to ask. I've tried to poke, and I've just been like, the door slammed in my face. They're not telling anybody. So
1: I'm just having a tough time, like, figuring out whether they're going to do it. Like, why would they do it?
0: But the only, it would have to be out of the goodness of their hearts.
1: Yeah, I don't see that.
2: what heart?
1: I like McCrimmon. Like, I get along with him. I saw him up in the press box. We talk. Like, I like him, but I don't see him being like, you know what? I'm going to try to help the Oilers.
0: No, and that's the thing. This isn't about helping the Oilers. This would be about helping Bruce. Because potentially, he could be losing out on 25 to 30 million.
2: Yeah.
1: Yeah.
0: And if you're going to do it, it's you're doing it for him. You're not doing it for the team. Now, if you win the Stanley Cup, you may say, we don't give a crap. Go for it. Do whatever. We just won the cup. If they lose, maybe they're a little salty and say, nah, the hell with this. We're not helping anybody. But we just got to wait and see. And they're using this playoff run as their excuse right now. And I get it, but we're just in waiting mode.
2: Mm-hmm. Hampton Steve texting in. He says, question for Dave. What's he hearing about Barzal rumors out of the island? With Lou gone, it seems the cone of silence on Long Island has been lifted.
0: To a degree. Darsh does a decent job in trying to keep everything quiet. They're listening. I don't know what the initial report was. They're not shopping him. But they're willing to listen on him. And this would be big time blockbuster type territory. This isn't them moving Barzy out for, you know, picks and prospects. This is a big time hockey move if they pull it off. So they're not telling everybody no, but they're willing to listen, but it would have to be a pretty big time blockbuster deal if the Isles actually pull that off.
2: All right.

0: This comes from Tony from Boston Pizza 170th. Tony says, Tommy, you guys should put pegs behind me and Curtis in the golf tournament this year and see if he can hang.
1: Because Pegs is on my team, and I know how that's going to go. So no, Tony, no.
0: Hernan was a slobbering puddle last year behind Tony and Curtis from BP. And Lieutenant Eric were the year prior.
1: Yeah.
0: So Dave had a great time the first year. You're coming in this year. Got the guest room all ready to go for you.
2: Beautiful. Thank you. Thank you. Looking forward to it. All of this, this is what I'm doing in Vegas. I'm practicing for the golf tournament.
0: You're good at practicing.
1: We got a great group, by the way. I don't know if you saw my group text, but I'm a builder. So it's an elite group. We're going to have a great time.
2: I'm looking forward to it. Yeah. Thank you, by the way, for sending that group text in the middle of the Stanley Cup final.
1: Oh, yeah. You're welcome. Yeah.
2: While the game's going on.
1: Hey, there's no time like the present.
2: I think I was doing the pregame show, and I'm like, my phone's blowing up. What's happening? Who got traded? Oh,
0: nothing important.
2: Oh, it's shenanigans.
1: Oh, it's just Selzy. It's shenanigans.
2: Yeah.
1: But it's one of those things. Stay healthy. Stay hydrated. Yes. Hydrated. Make sure you're ready for this tournament because it's going to be awesome.
0: Yeah.
1: But we're staying away from Tony because Tony likes the shots.
0: He's trouble.
1: And he wants to put people away.
0: Tony made bets. He was giving out free food to BP for a year on like David Tomaszek trades. Yeah. So we took advantage and accepted those trades, and we only abused it a couple of times.
1: Yeah.
0: Yeah. So be aware.
2: Okay. I appreciate the heads up.
0: Yeah.
1: Yeah.
0: Bello, enjoy Vegas. Enjoy game three tonight. Thank you for the time, my friend, and we'll talk to you next week. Okay.
2: All right. Later, boys.
0: There you go. There's our very own David Pagniata, Hello Hockey Insider. Good stuff as always. From Dave. We went a little heavy on that segment. We'll go shorter on the next one.
1: Yeah, well, that's
0: all good. Keep those texts coming in, 780-218-9999, Merrick Duggan EXP Realty text line, and, of course, the Merrick Duggan EXP Realty nasty chat over on YouTube if you're watching live. We're going to step out for a quick break. When we come back, it'll be Modern Measure Power Play and Belzy Saturday Picks. We're live on location here at local South Edmonton Common. 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
7: 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We're going to get to the modern power play in this segment. We're going to get to Belzy's Saturday, I'm guessing, pick. Just pick.
8: Yep.
7: Because we're down to that time of year in hockey. Oh,
8: I was way off last week, by the way.
7: That's okay. You know what? Oh. Nobody keeps count except for you. Benny Thompson. Bring Benny Thompson. Benny, put yourself back on there. We haven't heard much from you today.
8: Cruise
7: control. I know we've had a lot going on. We had Neeler on for the first hour.
9: Yeah, no, I've been chilling here. I didn't get the post blind rankings last night because I was.

0: So I did that during the show. So the blind ranking last week is up. Yep. So
1: thank you.
0: But yeah, no.
2: Can't wait till we get accosted for that too.
1: That happens.
0: That tends to happen. Yeah,
1: that happens.
0: That's kind of the goal of the post, though. So we wouldn't be doing our job if it wasn't for that.
1: Thanks.
2: Stir it up.
0: Stir it up, baby. It's good. Ninjas win ball hockey last night. So, you know, just
1: congratulations.
0: Thank you. Successful. I have a screwed up ankle because of it, though. So now that's, I've been limping everywhere. But
2: You're on the shelf?
1: Where are your ankle braces, kid?
0: Yeah, I have an ankle brace on my right foot, but it was my left foot that I screwed up last night. So I had to get two braces. But,
1: No.
2: Speaking of stirring it up, Adrian Montreal.
1: Go for it.
2: I think Nurse would wave for the Islanders. He could be the captain of their new AHL affiliate in his hometown.
0: Oh my goodness.
2: We could get Sorokin, smiley face, and maybe even Patty Waugh. Imagine.
1: Okay, I'll just leave that one there.
2: Like I said, speaking of stir it up, that is a stir it up post.
1: I'll leave it there.
2: And I appreciate all of it. However, as much as our fan base here in Edmonton is very sane, they're completely, you know,
1: logical.
2: They never ride a roller coaster. They're very rational.
1: Temperate expectations.
2: Can we just say one thing? Can we all agree on something, please and thank you?
1: What?
2: Darnell Nurse is a legitimate top four NHL defenseman. Don't sit here and say he's terrible because you attach his $9.25 million salary
1: the price
2: to
1: is
2: who
1: steep.
2: He is. The price is the price. It's you steep. Can't be mad at Darnell for getting 9.25 and saying, yeah, I'm going to sign that contract. That is somebody else's fault.
1: Correct.
2: Is there areas of his game that he needs to improve? Yes.
1: Will he ever? He's 31 years old.
2: No.
0: Probably not.
2: But the reality is, hey, he is still a viable NHL defenseman.
1: I agree with that.
2: Let's stop with the comments of he's going to go to the minors because he's not going to the minors. He's not that guy.
1: No. No movement clause, by the way, means you
2: also
1: can't be moved
2: too.
1: To the minors.
0: The
1: Wolves. Oh, go ahead, Benny.
0: Yeah. I was going to say, I think we were talking about it yesterday on the Ocean Show. I think there might be a world where a team takes his full contract. I think there are teams that view him as a solid defenseman. I'm with you, Bells. I think he's a 4 or 5 defenseman, but he's been playing 20 minutes a night.
2: He's a 4.
0: Yeah, sure.
2: And you could argue he's a 3.
1: Let's not do that. We're running out of time. We have to get to the power play.
2: What else do we have to get to?
1: And your pick. How long do you want to go on Darnell
2: Nurse?
1: No,
2: you know what? Fine. I'll stop with this because.
1: Well, how far do you want to go with it?
2: I don't want to go anywhere.
1: It's a dead horse.
0: Beating it.
1: You sure?
2: Yeah.
1: Well, so does he.
2: Well, no, it's one of those things where it's like, once again, Edmonton fans, I get where you're coming from, and you watch the player play for a long time, but let's not, when he's gone, if he's gone, don't turn around and be like Marner, like the Marner situation. Like, hey, you have a 100-point scorer, right? And you run this guy out of town because you're like, we don't care for him. He's not good enough in the playoffs. And then during the year when he starts to produce and he's Conn Smythe level, not saying Darnell's going to be
1: that's
2: that.
1: That's not going to happen.
2: Not going to say that. Just don't be like, man, I really miss that guy. It is what it is.
1: It would create a hole. The Wolf chiming in says, the Wolf is still hoping and wishing someone can't make it for the EST golf tournament. I was not lucky enough to get drafted this year to the tournament. And speaking of that, big thank you to Dean Lowry, regional manager of local, who is here.
2: Mm-hmm.
1: He's present. He's here with Dan.
2: On
1: Saturday, golfing. I know.
2: That's a big day.
1: He got us a nice little refreshment,
2: yep,
1: which was very nice of him. And they're going out to golf Mill Woods.
2: Nice.
1: And you were with them the other night. That's why you guys were texting me at like 11.
2: Obviously, Bernadon comparing Nurse to Marner. No, not doing that. Listen.
1: Stir it up.
2: Listen. Not comparing the two.
1: Should we get to the power play?
2: Yes.

0: so that people can have a break.
1: Should we get to the power play? Is it Richie or Jared? It was Richie this week.
2: It's Richie. Yep.
1: I think I mistakenly said it was Jared. I apologize, Richie. Let's get the liner first and then drop in the power play, because I know we delayed it today. We had Grant McNeil with us, former NHLer.
0: He was great.
1: NHLer. Great stuff from Mueller in hour number one. 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And I think it was Pat in the County who got his suit from Modern recently. He's looking forward to picking it up in a couple weeks. Thank you very much, Pat, for supporting the boys over at Modern Measure. You're going to love your suit. It's going to fit you like a glove. Let's get to Richie and the power play for this week.
3: Good morning and happy Saturday. Richie here to give you this week's Modern Power Play. Firstly, always a big thank you to EST and Hello Hockey for having us. It's been a good year, and the Stanley Cup playoffs are almost done. Although the Mighty Oil are done, I'm still watching. It's been fun and exciting watching the Las Vegas Golden Knights and Carolina Hurricanes play. And continuing on from those two teams, their fashions and all that, a month ago I broke down the Carolina Hurricanes. So this week, let's focus on the Golden Knights. Summer is coming up, and that means wedding season. Rather than the traditional dark colors and undertones, it's always nice to lighten everything up. The cool thing is that a lot of the Golden Knights have been wearing and donning some colorful and tasteful suits. This first pick I have is of Mitch Marner and Thomas Hertl. They're walking together. Marner's got on like a slim fit burgundy suit paired with a nice clean white t-shirt, dark sunglasses. It's a bold and minimalistic look. Dropping the dress shirt and tie, it makes the look feel modern, relaxed, and still stylish. Hertl is wearing a powder blue suit. It's accented with a crisp white button-up dress shirt instead of a t-shirt like Marner. Really vibrant and eye-catching. The bright pastel hue, it stands out exceptionally well in the sun. It gives a nice look for like a pre-game look in the desert. This next pick is one of the players wearing like a mustard yellow hue, and it instantly makes him stand out. Modern cut with the wide peak lapels and double-breasted jacket still gives it a contemporary look, but because of the desert, it's smart to wear a clean white t-shirt underneath just because it's hot. And then the last pick I have, this guy is wearing a simple and business smart coach of a beige and white tone jacket and pants. It's light, clean, and it's highly appropriate for the warm weather. Different fabrics for top and bottom. The jacket is one of those lightly knitted fabrics that give it a summery look. And the trousers are, it's like a light cotton. It's probably thin, breathable. It matches the fit of the jacket. Little details that I like are the patch pockets and the double buttons on the sleeves. Moving on to the next player, this is William Karlsson. Like most or all players from Sweden, he's well-dressed. The first pick is an eye-catching turquoise suit. It breaks away from the traditional dark or charcoal suiting, slim cut styling, and he's paired it with a clean white t-shirt as well, white sneakers. This is a sweet combination of fit, color, and style. Next pick, it's another vibrant color, the window pane color, but it's a distinct color. It's the rich forest green, offers a different standard again to the standard navy or gray or black. It's still classy enough for a pre-formal game walk. Last player is Jack Eichel. When he suits up, he's always well-dressed. This one, he's wearing a large window pane check pattern suit. It's very strong, but it's not too overly busy. The soft gray of the suit actually goes well with the light blue of the shirt, and it contrasts with the dark blue of the tie. Really nicely fitted to his frame. Even the pants are tapered properly right to his ankles, and they go well with the dark leather loafers. And the reason I chose this pick is because I found another one of him wearing the exact same suit, shirt, and tie, but this one he's wearing the matching waistcoat. What I really, really like about this is that the vest is double-breasted rather than the single-breasted vest that you normally see. Overall, with the style and cut of the suit, it's quite modern, but the vest gives another look of distinguished old school. All right, that concludes this week's Modern Power Play. Thanks again to Hella Hockey.

0: But also a big thank you to Tom, Sean, and Denny. Always great to be on here. Have a great show. Enjoy the weekend. Bye for now.
1: Big thank you to Richie. Round of applause.
2: Yep. Yep. Nice work.
1: I really like that Jack Eichel suit at the end. The William Carlson, he's right. Swedes dress really, really well. And I think, well, I mean, they have hundreds, if not thousands, of fabrics at Modern. So if you're like getting some ideas from seeing the power play, Richie and Jared over at Modern can hook you up and get you something similar, if not the same patterns that you see some of the NHL's best wear. Richie also texted in earlier via the Merrick Duggan EXP Realty inbox, said, ah, yes. Thanks for the shout out today, boys. Richie, great stuff on the power play. All right, we have a few minutes left. We have to get to your Saturday pick.
2: My Saturday pick.
1: And then I want Benny to chime in on it. We haven't heard a lot from Benny, like I said earlier.
2: Yeah,
1: so.
2: we haven't. Do you want to get to that right now?
1: Let's get to it right now. All right. It is Belzy's Saturday pick, brought to you by Paulaner, established in 1634 in Munich by the Paulaner Order of Mendicant Monks. Paulaner is one of the six official Oktoberfest breweries, enjoyed in over 80 countries around the world, with Paulaner Weissbier being the number one Weissbier in Germany. This golden liquid is what dreams are made of. Paulaner Weissbier is unfiltered, and with 2,500 aromas, this is what makes it so perfect. Prost.
2: Prost.
1: We're due for another, shipment of Paulaner, because I'm almost done my Paulaner Weissbier. What do you got?
2: You have just Weissbier?
1: No, I mean,

0: So yep. I usually pass it off to guests that come over. But I'll have it from
1: give
0: time
1: them
0: to
1: the one that you don't like. Eh?
0: Yeah, I know what I like.
1: I appreciate that.
0: Bye, Spiel.
1: Yeah. No, Saturday pick. Obviously, we're just going to do the NHL game here. You got Vegas. You got Carolina. It's been a really interesting series so far.
0: It's entertaining.
1: Both teams are swinging for the fences, if you will. I'm going to go with Vegas today, and I'm going to tell you why.
0: Okay.
1: We started off the show. We asked Neeler about it. I think Vegas is heavy. I think when they're on the forecheck and they're playing their style, I think they start to carry the play a little bit.
0: Mm-hmm.
1: And obviously they lost that game because they got into penalty trouble. And they couldn't stop, you know, Carolina from scoring on the power play. Just wasn't great. And the way that they lost, you know, controlling most of that game, and then all of a sudden in the last 10 minutes you lose it.
0: Yeah.
1: I think Vegas is going to come out smarter. I think they're back in Vegas. Obviously, that home cooking, that home crowd,
0: it's gonna be jacked up.
1: Is gonna be amped up big time. That's why I'm gonna pick the Vegas Golden Knights. I think Carolina's been playing solid hockey. They forecheck like crazy. Like they do a lot of really good things. It's a completely different team that we've seen in the past, you know, years in the conference finals. Like this team. Looks like they have it.
0: They've got
1: have
0: some the right dog stuff. In them.
1: They do. They
0: I
1: have
0: still
1: some
0: think
1: dog.
0: Vegas wins, but they got some dog in them.
1: Yeah, I pick Vegas as well. But I'm going purely based off the fact at 5-on-5, Vegas seems like they're a little bit better. Mm-hmm. And it's better because they're more physical, right? They still get on the forecheck. That's where I see the series potentially shifting.
0: Benny, you got any thoughts on that?
2: Yeah, I'm going to go Carolina tonight because I had them in six. Although the Vegas probably should be up 2-0 heading home right now.
1: I know.
2: That third period is ridiculous for Carolina to come back. And I mean, they're up and then Stone ties it. But, Seth Jarvis with a dog. Just Carolina's proved me wrong in so many different ways this year. So I've decided to go with them in the final here. And so I think they'll be road dog tonight and take a win. If I had to guess, I think it'll be a split in Vegas. So if they don't win tonight, I think they'll win game four. And they'll come back to Carolina tied 2-2. But it's been an entertaining series. I haven't been able to catch as much as I would like. But I'll be watching tonight. And I'd imagine it's going to be a good end of the series. And whoever wins this cup, man, it seems like it's going to be well-deserved. There's these two teams are pretty damn good.
0: Absolutely. I'm with you. It's going to come back to Carolina for game five, tied at 2. I'm going to go with Vegas riding that wave tonight. And then Carolina wins game four, and then we get I think it's still going seven. It's almost like a coin flip through these two games.
1: Yep.
0: But what a roller coaster ride of emotions and a very fun series in this cup final. Hey, good show today, boys. That was a lot of fun.
1: Good.
0: Yeah.
1: Very good.
0: Yeah. Benny,
1: lots going on.
0: Yeah, lots going on. Benny, what do you got going on this weekend? Anything good?
2: Nothing really. I'm trying to get a golf session in here if my ankle's okay. Mm. But for the most part, I'm laying low. I had my fun last night, so it's smooth sailing for me for these next couple of days. How about you guys? You guys doing anything crazy?
0: Well,
1: I'm sorry, Benny, but your ankle has nothing to do with this. Get on the golf course.
2: No, man, I can barely walk right now.
3: My ankle hurts. Oh,
1: semantics, buddy.
2: It's
1: semantics.
2: Swollen right now. I need.
1: Well, put some ice on it and elevate it.
2: That's the plan.
0: Mini.
2: That's the plan.
1: Get on the golf course.
0: Go.
2: I golfed Wednesday night. Had the round of my life. So I'm riding hot.
0: Attaboy.
2: So
0: very nice. Well,
1: there you go. See,
0: Dean Lowry is about to hit the golf course right away. Him and Dan and the crew there. You're going to an arena.
1: I'm going to an arena. Oh god.
0: Oh, are they on the ice at least?
1: They're on the ice right now. I think they just got off. It's a joint development camp between the Oil Kings and the Tri-City Americans.
0: Yes.
1: Very cool. Like you don't see that very often, where two teams will meet up and practice and then play a bunch of games. There'll be a bunch of games here tonight. So. Yeah, it's going to be interesting to see the future of both of those programs.
0: It's good to see you diving back in full force with the Americans.
1: So ridiculous.
0: That's a story for another day. But,
1: so ridiculous.
0: The best part was earlier in the year. You're like, I don't even know if I still work for them. And you clearly do.
1: I had no idea.

0: I'm like, you're on the website.
1: I'm on the website. I wasn't getting any more emails, but clearly I still work for them.
0: Now you're getting the emails. Yeah. You're on location. So you're off to the rink, Belzy.
1: Unreal.
0: Good show today. Big thank you to Grant McNeil, former NHLer and AHLer. Good stories, good conversation. Benny's Blind Rankings, good. And no, Kyle Rossiter, you will not be on Benny's Blind Rankings anytime soon. I'm just kidding.
1: Nope, you will not.
0: I'm the guy vouching for him.
1: Yeah, well, you can vouch all day. I'm going to veto that.
0: I'm sorry, Rossi. I tried. I tried, buddy. Yeah, I can't wait to see his text later today. Yeah. Benny, good stuff, my friend. Heal up that ankle. Get on the golf course. Take a cart.
2: I will.
0: Just use your upper body. Yeah.
2: Right.
1: That's all it is. It's all in the hips, man.
0: Hips, baby.
1: Did you not watch Happy Gilmore? It's all in the hips.
2: Just go to your home. Get off of me.
1: Good stuff.
0: Okay, that's going to do it for another edition of Hello Hockey. Thank you to everybody who watched and listened. iHeartRadio, TuneIn Radio, EdmontonSportsTalk.com's audio player, YouTube, and of course on Sportsnet Radio. You know we appreciate you very, very much. Enjoy Game 3 of the Stanley Cup Final tonight and the rest of your weekend. For Belzy and Benny, I'm Tommy saying ciao for now.
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